Joseph O'Brien with Trustful here on Voice FM. Hoosier King from Light on the Hill coming your way. And in the next break, Magpies, How Clever Can They Be? 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

0: Benny Blanco, Vance Joy, Marshmello, and the song is You here on Voice FM. It'll soon be magpie season. I know I've seen a few around already, and I really try to make friends with them just a little bit, you know, just so they don't swoop me. But researchers in Queensland have caught and tagged five magpies, and they put a GPS logger and harness and ID bands on their backs. Now, within minutes of tagging, the birds try to remove their own harnesses. Then researchers watched as untagged birds came along to the rescue, and two birds were harness-free in a matter of minutes. Now, the idea was they just wanted to see where they went and who they spent time with kind of thing. That's the magpies. And what would happen is when a tagged bird returned to their feeding station, a magnet was supposed to kind of trigger the release so the tracker could then be recovered without another capture of the birds. Now, there was a safety feature where the harness could be removed with a sharp targeted force. Maybe someone told the magpies about that. Now, the device has disappeared within minutes to days, as on later visits, any of the band of birds who returned, they weren't wearing any tags. Now, the researchers, well, the tracking trail turned into an observation of cooperation and what they called moderate problem solving and also the possibility of rescue behaviour. Now, if you've made friends with your local tiding of magpies, that's one name for a collective of them, you may avoid the spring swoop. You're with Graham on Chill and Soul.
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4: Picture this. 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So here's the question. Have you opened the gift, or is it still sitting on the shelf?
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Wherever I Go from Nathan Fawcett coming away, and in the next break, some new research about coffee. 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
1: You're on Chill and Soul with Graham. There always seems to be some new research about coffee, but what should we believe? There was a study recently conducted by Texas A&M University, and they identified a biological pathway that could help explain links between coffee and healthier aging. What they found was the compounds in brewed coffee might activate a protein called NR4A1. Now, this protein reacts to stress, signals from the immune system, or changes in nutrition. And it said if you damage almost any tissue, NR4A1 responds to bring that damage down. Now, coffee won't prevent aging or disease in humans, but researchers say their work offers some of the first direct connections between coffee and the protein studied often for its role in aging and disease. Now, how many coffees can you have per day? Well, apparently most healthy adults can safely enjoy up to 5 cups of coffee a day. Sounds good to me. Please pass the beans. You're with Graham on Jill and Soul.
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4: With the introduction of social media into our lives, everyone has become a broadcaster. Everyone likes to share their opinions and their point of view, and people like to discuss and argue over different topics. Whether it's online or face-to-face, we need to be careful about what we say. We need to be careful about the tone we use and the words we choose. They say that no one's ever argued anyone into becoming a Christian, and the Bible says we should let our conversation always be seasoned and full of grace. Author and speaker Carl Faes talks about the tone we use when we're having discussions. According to research, doctors who are less likely to get sued are the ones who speak in a calming tone and who spend a little bit more time with their patients. And doctors who are more likely to get sued are ones who speak abruptly and don't give time to their patients. The same applies to us when we're having a discussion. Let's remain calm. Let's speak positively. Let's not attack one another, but let's be guarded and rational in what we say. And maybe give a little bit more time to those we're talking with. There's a saying in Indigenous communities that we need to walk a while with someone before we really know them. I think that's one of the best ways we can be a witness for Christ. Walk a while with someone. Be careful about the tone of your voice and give them a little bit of extra time. I'm Matt Prater. For more, go to historymakers.tv.
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Cindy Lee Bosky on Voice FM, Did I Ever Matter to You? 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

0: Michael Bublé, I'll Never Not Love You on Voice FM. Have you ever thrown away a winning lottery ticket? An Italian woman went to redeem her ticket at the machine inside her local smoke shop. Now, the machine said the ticket was not payable. That could have meant, well, there's no winnings, or it could have meant that, well, the winnings are too big to be collected at the shop. And she thought, well, it's a no-win, so she threw away the ticket. However, a family member noticed the winning numbers were the ones that our Italian lady friend, she always played, so she rang her to ask if she'd bought a ticket. Now, realising her mistake, she returned to the shop, but the garbage had already been collected. She contacted the garbage company, of course you would, and they reconstructed the ticket's journey. Now, the truck with the ticket was identified, and after searching for a whole day, the ticket was recovered. Now, would you go to those lengths to recover a lost ticket? How much did she win? Well, I'm not going to tell you. Well, yes, I am. Of course I am. She won $1.63 million Australian dollars. I think it might have been worth the search. You're with Graham on Chill and Soul.
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6: A friend once asked me this question. What advice would you give to hear God's voice? Then she said, but I don't want to go to church. I don't see the point. I explained that God can speak to anyone, anywhere, at any time. Biblical history is full of people who heard God's voice, even those who didn't know him personally. We just need to be listening. Then I said, but you know, going to church will help you hear his voice. How? She asked. Say you've got a friend you've come to know fairly well. Then one day you attend their birthday party. You meet their family, their work colleagues, their next door neighbour and the friend they went to school with. As you listen to the stories told of your friend, you begin to know them in ways you've never experienced before. You see the fullness of who they are. It's like that with God. When you meet others who know him, you get to know him better. You start to recognize his voice more easily than you could ever do on your own. This is Tanya Harris of GodConversations.com.
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0: Burns and Susina on Voice FM with Beautiful Life. Sev Schluter coming your way, Valley of Worship, and This Week in History in the next break. You're with Graham on Chillin' Soul.
1: I have felt the deepest loss. I have questioned if you could. And when it led me to the cross, only then I understood that even in the ruthless pain,

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1: You're with Graham on Chill and Soul. This week in history, we're starting in 1752. That's when the British ended their use of the Julian calendar, switching instead to the Gregorian calendar. Now, this meant that Wednesday, September the 2nd, was followed by Thursday, September the 14th. Now, people weren't very happy. They rioted, they felt cheated, and they demanded the missing 11 days back. Now, I'm not quite sure how that worked out, but I don't think they got the 11 days. 1885, the world's first motorcycle is patented. Now, we've got a few birthdays coming up. Jack Thompson's turning 86. Van Morrison, the Irish singer-songwriter, he's turning 81. And a little bit younger, Richard Gere, he's turning 77. 1985, the wreck of the Titanic was found on the ocean floor at a depth of 4,000 metres. 1995, and eBay is turning 31 this year. You're with Graham on Chill and Soul.
0: 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A voice for hope. 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
5: Hi, it's Jamin here, your 1 minute coach. 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Obviously, we made commitments to love and honour each other, but one other promise we made, even as 18-year-olds, was to never make decisions based on fear. Whenever it seemed like we were under pressure or at risk of some bad thing happening, we would focus on the kind of people we wanted to be and on the kind of life we wanted for our family instead and operate out of that space. Nelson Mandela once said, "Let your choices reflect your hopes and not your fears." 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

Josiah Quinn with Two Wooden Beams here on Voice FM. Thanks for coming in this morning. You've been with Graham on Chill and Soul. Have a great week. I'm going to leave you with Foo Fighters, Everlong.

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3: As a society, I think we can get better at taking care of the mentally ill. If we find out someone's struggling, we sometimes treat them as we would someone who broke their leg. We'll send them a text and a couple of meals and hope they'll be fixed in a couple of weeks. But that's usually not the case with mental illness. Mental ill health can last weeks and months and years and decades. And although a food voucher would be nice, what we really need is for somebody to keep showing up indefinitely. When I was in my darkest depression, I had a friend turn up every Friday and make me go to Coolangatta for a walk on the beach. This went for nearly 2 years, and a lot of the time, I wasn't that much fun to be around. His commitment to me during this time is a big reason I'm going much better today. If you want to help people grow in their mental well-being, be prepared to commit for the long haul.
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2: 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Yet, they are heroic and faithful. They live out God's values in the midst of their failures. They are a reminder for all of us that following Jesus is not about getting it right all the time, but living knowing that you are forgiven. 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
5: Hi, this is Rob Martin with God in 60 Seconds. Do you worship anything? Worship is a religious word, yet the late American novelist David Foster Wallace, in a famous speech, claimed, "Everybody worships. The only choice we get is what to worship." Now, though not particularly religious himself, he gave powerful reasons to worship something spiritual like God, because in his words, pretty much anything else you worship will eat you alive. He said, if you worship money and things, then you will never have enough. If you worship your body and beauty, you will always feel ugly. If you worship power, you will always feel weak and afraid. So what do you worship? We need something bigger than us that won't eat us alive. And for me, only the God of the Bible can do that. To open up more space for reflection and conversation about God, go to thirdspace.org.au.
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2: For what will you be remembered? Answer this question and you've unlocked the heart of your purpose. I'm Danny Sinnott with Another Brave to Go. A number of years ago, when God began revealing my calling in ministry and media, I had a conversation with my boss that was life-changing. This person was brave enough to ask me a question that literally unlocked and activated the purpose that God had planted in my heart before any of my days came to be. As we sat in his office, he began sharing with me all the qualities and potential that he saw in me personally and professionally, in media and in ministry, and where he believed God was taking me. And then he hit me with the key question. He said, "Danielle, if you were to die, what statement would you like to sum up your life?" The answer sprung straight from my heart and off my tongue without even missing a beat, and out came the words, "She loved." And he responded, "Then whatever you do, do that as the basis of everything, love." So right now, at this moment, in Jesus' name, unlock the purpose that God planted in your heart before any of your days came to be. So I ask you, for what would you like to be remembered? Go do that. 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
2: I've got a special book at home. You see, in the 1930s, my uncle went off to war, the Spanish Civil War. And while he was there, he had his hand blown off. When he got back home, he wrote a book of poems. And the one time that I met him, the only time, he gave me a copy. And what makes the book amazing is that it's his story. There's another book. In fact, the most important book in the world, the Bible. And it tells the story of how Jesus went off to war for you and me, and of the sacrifice that he made so that we might be with him forever. And what makes it the most amazing book of all is not only that it's God's story, but that you're a big part of it. He did it for you and for me, so give thanks that you can be part of God's story today and for all eternity.
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3: They say that a smart chess player can think 7 moves ahead before he makes his next move. I think we need to think the same way for our children's sake and for the sake of our children's children. Recently, I spoke to a friend of mine who's a pastor in Seattle, USA. He said he's dealing with all sorts of questions in his congregation because of 3 parts of legislation that have changed his local community. Marijuana has been legalised, euthanasia is legalised, and gay marriage has been legalised too. He said he could go on beating the drum and trying to change the legislation back. But he said to me, in a world where the darkness is increasing, it's a time for Christians to shine all the brighter. Now, there are some who are called to change the legislation, but the more important thing is that we change lives. Once a person comes to Christ, the Bible says the old is gone, the new has come. They're a new creation in Christ Jesus. And the Word of God then becomes a solid foundation for their life. No matter what shifting sands are around, the Word of God is the solid rock on which we stand. And even though we may be persecuted and ridiculed for our beliefs, we seek first the kingdom of God and His righteousness. Many people are changing their beliefs because of the culture that's changing around them. But let's make sure culture doesn't dictate what we believe. It all comes back to the Word of God. And the Word of God all points to Jesus. I'm Matt Prater. For more, go to historymakers.tv.
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11: Hey there, welcome to 20 The Countdown Magazine. I'm your host, William Ryan III, and we've got a lot to get to on this week's show. Now, for a little overview, in case you're listening for the first time today, I'll take you behind some of the songs on the countdown this week with some stories from the artists themselves. I've also got some brand new music for you to check out and vote on as part of our future fan favorite segment a little later. And when it comes to the countdown, there's a whole lot of upward movement this week. Now, songs are climbing and making some serious progress, but we've also got a few songs taking a pretty steep drop. So who's moving up, who's falling fast, and which song is debuting today? That's the big question. Have I got your curiosity up yet? Well, let's get to this week's countdown.
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12: What's up, y'all? It's your boy, Bay Turner, and I would love to share a little bit about the heart behind my song, Somebody's Praying. Y'all, I wrote this song when I was at total war with myself. I was stuck in patterns that I couldn't break, and I couldn't outrun this almost dark night of the soul. And I got up one morning to write a song, and this simple image came to my mind. It was my mom on her hands and knees. The Lord was showing me that she was interceding for me. And I realized in the moment, I wasn't still standing because I was strong or capable enough or good enough. I was still standing because someone else kept praying when I stopped. So I wrote this song for the moment that you realize that you've been held up the whole time because of someone else's prayers. You were carried without ever earning it. You were loved without ever deserving it. So I want you to know, in those dark moments, somebody's always praying.
7: Number 20.
13: 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Shouldn't be living

0: Prayin'.
1: That is Bay Turner, and he's kicking off this weekend's countdown at number 20 with Somebody's Prayin'. Last weekend, we debuted a new one from the band For King and Country, who's out on their European leg of their tour this week. That's got to be a lot of fun for those guys. Here they are with that new one called What If I Told You?
2: Number 19.

0: On the night you're falling all to pieces, you can bring your lonely heart to Jesus. What if I told you that I believe it?
1: Now you're at number 19 this weekend. It is for King and Country with What If I Told You on 20 The Countdown Magazine. Well, I have a new song that's hitting our chart this week. I mean, are you as excited as I am about this? I've been talking about this artist lately because she and her husband Cody are expecting their very first baby this November. It's Leanna Crawford, and here she is to tell us about this new one called Thank God.
2: When I look back on my life, I can't help but thank God for all the times that he said no or not yet or I've got something better for you. Honestly, if it was up to me, my life would look a whole lot different. And even though I've experienced hard, messy, real human seasons, I can look back now and see that God was using all of it. So to you, if you've been in that season or you're in that season right now, know that God will not waste your pain. And I pray that one day you too can look back and say, thank God.
3: Number 18.

0: has a new song this weekend here on 20 The Countdown Magazine. It is from Leanna Crawford, and it is called Thank God. She's debuting at number 18, so that's a big deal. Now, you might remember Leanna Crawford last weekend in our artist news, because I just mentioned that she made her Grand Ole Opry debut, which is an iconic venue in Nashville, Tennessee, that many artists have at the top of their professional bucket list. So she got to do that, which was real exciting. Well, I love when you talk back to me, and in a good way, of course. It turns 20 The Countdown Magazine into something you listen to, into something we experience together. So that's just so much better. Alex sent me a message that really covers a lot of ground. He told us about a miracle in his own life. When he was born on October 31st, his parents were told by doctors that he had a 0% chance of survival. But as Alex put it, God had other plans, and here he is today. Alex also let us know his favorite song on the countdown is Somebody's Praying by Bay Turner, which we just got to hear that one kick off our countdown this week. But he wanted us to know that Bay Turner performed in his hometown of Madison, Wisconsin this past Sunday with Colton Dixon. Now, Alex's teacher, Miss Chelsea, told him about 20 The Countdown Magazine, and he said he's really glad that 20 exists for such a great purpose. Well, Alex, thank you for sharing your story with us and the concert review there too, and your favorite song on the countdown. Now, if something is happening in your part of the world where we are broadcasting, you have to send us your stories. Maybe your encouragement or the concerts that are happening there that week. 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
1: Hey, it's Michael from Cochran & Company, and our new song, What Grace Can Do, is for anyone who's ever felt the shame of past mistakes or current struggles. God is not waiting in anger to punish us for our wrongs. He's running after us to meet us right where we are, just like the prodigal son. He welcomes us with open arms. He throws a robe around our back and a ring on our finger. No condemnation, just love. That's what grace can do.
2: Number 16.

0: That is Cochrane & Company making a two-point jump up the chart with What Grace Can Do on 20 The Countdown magazine. You know, they have such a way of taking a big truth and putting it into words you can carry with you. That song, What Grace Can Do, is a reminder that grace just isn't something that we talk about at church. I mean, grace changes things. It meets us where we are. It takes what feels broken and gives us a reason to believe there is still more ahead. And maybe that's exactly what you need to hear right now at the top of our show today. But whatever you're carrying, whatever you wish you could maybe change about your story, just don't underestimate what grace can do. Maybe this song is speaking to you. You want to share your story with someone? 20thecountdown.com is the place to do that. And you never know, your story could be an encouragement that someone else needs to hear today. 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
1: Coming up.
0: Well, in just a few minutes, we are going to hear the story behind Revival. That is the new song from Jeremy Camp, and he's actually coming by to tell us about that song, so you don't want to miss that. And we still have 15 more to go, so if you're just jumping in, you haven't missed too much of our countdown this weekend. I'm sure your favorite song is still on the way if you haven't heard it already.
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5: Hey, what's up? This is Jeremy Camp. I'm going to share a little bit about my new song, Revival. I was actually scrolling through Instagram, and I saw all these people saying, Revival is happening now. There's sold-out stadiums everywhere. And although I know that revival happens, crowds could happen from that, but really, revival is, it starts with us. It starts with our heart, saying, God, I want to walk in purity. I want to walk in holiness and truly stepping out in that. So my encouragement, not that you can't have big crowds, and big crowds don't actually always equal revival. It begins with our heart. So check your heart and say, God, what do you want to do with me so I can walk in the fullness of who you are?

0: That is Forrest Frank at number 14 this weekend here on 20 The Countdown Magazine. That is a song just simply titled OK. You know, he actually has this really cool thing coming out. It's a special Jesus Generation Tour Edition vinyl. So if you got an old record player, this might be your thing to grab. Well, next is a song from Tasha Layton. And if you haven't seen the video on YouTube about this one called Meet Me in the Valley, you have to go check it out. Here she is with that song this week on 20 The Countdown Magazine.
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0: is number 13. It is from Tasha Layton, and it's making a 1 point jump to land there. It's called Meet Me in the Valley here on 20 The Countdown Magazine. Well, because this show is broadcast literally around the world, we have the privilege of hearing voices from all over. This next one is from Michael in Australia. Let's hear what he had to say.
1: Hi, it's Michael from Wollongong, Australia. I love listening to 20 The Countdown each and every weekend. In fact, I listen on my motorbike as I'm riding around the streets of the Illawarra. It's just so uplifting and inspirational. Keep up the good work.
0: Wow, thanks, Michael. I love that picture, too, of you riding around on your motorbike, listening to the music, maybe singing along, too. You know, the people next to you are pulling up beside you going, what is he singing to? But that is a really cool picture. So thank you so much for taking the time to send that message in. And I'd love to hear your voice too. Maybe you're in a part of the world. Maybe you're right here in the United States with me. 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I mean, you can literally go there and record your voice right on the website and send it to us. It's super easy if you haven't tried it yet. Michael just recorded that himself on his phone and he emailed it to us, so that's always an option too. However you choose to get in touch, just do it right now. Today's the perfect day to do it. Coming

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0: Artist News. Three things you need to know. Number one.
1: Well, by now, I'm sure that you have heard about the passing of Dolly Parton that broke just this last week. At the age of 80, she passed away, and I'm heartbroken about this, seriously. And while most of us know Dolly for her country music, she did have a really special connection to Christian music, too. Now, her history with the GMA Dove Awards goes back more than 35 years ago when she performed the song He's Alive on the Dove Awards stage, and that was back in 1990. And over the years, she has received multiple nominations and wins. She even was nominated for a Dove Award this year. Now, the Dove Awards shared a clip of Dolly performing He's Alive on their stage. And take a listen to this from back in 1990.

0: Don't you love that iconic voice there? She is going to be so missed. That was Dolly singing back in 1990 on the Dove Awards stage, He's Alive. Now, Dolly also worked with some of the biggest names in Christian music just recently, too. She joined for King and Country, for God Only Knows, and Zach Williams in the song There Was Jesus, which went on to win a Grammy. Now, her faith was such an important part of who she was, and you could hear that come through in so much of what she did. She really was one of a kind, and what a legacy she leaves behind.
1: Number two.
0: Well, Jamie McDonald has a new song out, and it has a pretty cool connection to The Chosen. That is the popular TV series based on the life of Jesus. Now, the song is called Roots, and it's inspired by the series and the idea of staying rooted in your faith when the storms come. And The Chosen actually featured the song during their global watch party this past weekend, with Jamie joining them as a special guest. Here's a little bit of that song.

0: Number three.
1: Well, if you love new movies, then you're going to love this new biblical film that's coming to theaters next month. And Michael W. Smith is helping bring it to the big screen. It's called Daniel and the Fiery Furnace, and he is serving as one of the executive producers for the film. Now, the movie is about Daniel in the courts of Babylon, and it eventually gets to the moment we all know so well, that fiery furnace. Daniel is told to worship the king's gods, but he refuses to compromise his faith, and, well, we all know the story, how it turns out. And the cast is pretty interesting, too. Mina Massoud, who you might recognize as Aladdin from Disney's live-action Aladdin, plays Daniel. And Elijah Alexander from The Chosen plays King Nebuchadnezzar. Now, it's always interesting to see how filmmakers bring these familiar biblical stories to life, and I'm curious to see what they do for this one. We'll have more information about Daniel and the Fiery Furnace up at our website at 20thecountdown.com.
0: You're up to date. That was three things you need to know. 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
1: Well, after 23 weeks of being here on The Countdown with this one, CeCe Winans has our longest running song this week with Worthy of It All. Here it is on 20.

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3: Welcome to our second half of 20 The Countdown Magazine. 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And we also have a full chart up there. So if you just want to take a peek at that, you can do that as well. But coming up, we have six tracks moving toward the top. Three are holding steady and only one slid down a bit. 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

0: That was Toby Mac at number 10 this week on 20 The Countdown Magazine. And John Reddick, this guy is making a 3-point jump up the chart with this one. 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
1: This is Zach Williams, and this is the story behind my song, Wait For Me. I wrote this song during a time when I felt completely lost. I've been walking through life trying to figure out everything on my own, carrying things I should have laid down years ago. And the more I tried, the harder the road got. One day I finally looked up and prayed, God, I need some direction. And what struck me was realizing he had never left. He was just there patiently waiting for me to turn around. Every detour, every stumble, every mile, every time I walked in the wrong direction, he kept guiding me back. The song is a reminder that even when we take the long way home, God still waits for us.

0: That is Zach Williams, number 8 with Wait For Me on 20 The Countdown magazine. You know, he is out on fall tour with a special guest that you heard a little earlier on our show, Cochran & Company. I'm sure they are having so much fun being together on that one. And you know what else is fun? It's fun to hear how you discovered this countdown. Wanda in Maryland has been a part of our 20 family for more than 8 years and said at that point she had just moved and somehow the radio station found her. That's pretty cool. Now, it was the only Christian station that she could pick up, and she's grateful she did. She told us, "Christian music has become my favorite, like a friend who is always with me." And that's a pretty powerful description. You know, music that meets you wherever you are and reminds you that God is with you. You can't beat that. I want to thank you for listening for all these years and for making 20 a part of your Saturday. We'll be here next week, too, and I hope you'll be listening. Now it is your turn. Just like Wanda did, reach out and tell us your story. 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
0: Well, of course, we still have 7 more to go this weekend, and a couple more stories behind those songs coming up, too, like Josiah Queen's In to Share More and We the Kingdom. Plus, if you voted last week on the new music that I featured in our future fan favorite, I'm going to play the winning song in no time. You'll get to hear which one got it, so stay with us.
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1: Number 7 from Chandler Moore here on 20 The Countdown Magazine. Well, this next guy has a full Spanish version of this next song out, so you got to go check that out wherever you listen to music. Here is Matt Maher with his latest called Gonna Be All Right on 20.

0: after climbing three spots to land there at number six. We're celebrating Matt Maher this weekend. That is his song called Gonna Be All Right on 20 The Countdown magazine. Well, last weekend, I filled you in on a little story about my daughter, Bailey, moving her into her upstairs apartment that we found out like the day before that we were going to be doing when it was like 100 and something degrees here in Texas. We're not bitter about it, though. We're actually doing okay with that. But I wanted to tell you a quick little story about my son, Morgan, and his wife, Ari. You know, they just got married back in December, and I know they're young, but they knew. When you know, you know. And they got married, and just a couple of months ago, they got to bring home a little puppy. So I guess you could say we have a grand dog right now, which has been so cool, because we didn't have any pets in the house as they were growing up. Now, I did when I was little, but my wife, Christy, I think she had a dog at some point, but it didn't go so well. So she's never really been like a dog person, but she has been falling in love with this little dog named Herman. He is I think it's called something doodle. It's like a Bermadoodle, I think is what it's called. But anyway, like a mix between a couple of dogs there, and he's getting pretty big pretty fast. But we love to go down and take him for walks in our little downtown area here in Roanoke where we live and just play with him. I mean, he doesn't bark at all, which I think is very unique. And so she kind of likes that about the dog. But he's super cute and super playful. So we've been having a blast. So any opportunity that we've had just to say, hey, we'll take the dog for you, we are jumping at it, which has been so cool to see Christy making that little comeback there, because she was a little nervous about having a dog around, but now she is all in. Just loves that little guy. She's even told me a couple of times, I kind of miss Herman. Can we go see him? So, I mean, that is awesome. But I'm sure you have a cute little pet there maybe at your house. Maybe you got a picture that you want to share. I'm going to put some pictures of Herman up at our website and on social media for you to see. But of course, I would love to see a picture of your fur baby. So post a picture on social media, tag us in it, or you can send it in. You can email it to us there. All the ways to get in touch are at 20thecountdown.com. But I would love to see a pick of your family with your little furry family member, of course.
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12: 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What's up, guys? 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
9: Y'all, we just want to give you a melody to put to an age-old story of David and Goliath. Man, he had some crazy faith, and it's amazing what God can do when we have faith like that. 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
10: Number 5.

0: number 5 here on 20 The Countdown Magazine. It's from We The Kingdom, called Rescue Me. All right, it is now time to announce the winning future fan favorite. I played new songs last week. One of them was from Chris Tomlin called Doesn't He? And the other one was from Elevation Rhythm and Josiah Queen called Amazing. Those are your two picks for the future fan favorite. Then we sent you over to vote for those songs at our website. And the one that had the most votes, I'm going to play for you right now. And I'm happy to report that after tallying up all the votes, Chris Tomlin got it. Here he is with Doesn't He on 20 The Countdown Magazine.
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Isn't that an awesome song? That is the winning future fan favorite pick for this week. It is from Chris Tomlin. It's called Doesn't He Deserve It All. I love that one. I am sure that one's going to be on our countdown very soon. I mean, without a question there, of course. But thanks for picking that one. We get to do it again now, though. I'm going to play a new song for you now and then another one after this, and I'm going to have you go vote on your favorite. The first one's from Tarion. It's a new one called You Remain.

That's the new one from Tarian called You Remain, the first pick for the future fan favorite. The next one's from Francesca Battistelli. This one is a new one called He Will.

0: That's a new one from Francesca Battistelli called He Will. The song that you got to hear before that one was from Tarian. It was called You Remain. Those are this week's picks for the future fan favorite.
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0: Well, he just hit our top five last week, but he's moving up a spot this time. Here is Micah Tyler with his latest called

0: perfectly.
1: That's Micah Tyler, number four this time with Perfectly on 20 The Countdown magazine. You know what I love about 20 The Countdown? 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
1: 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It could be someone new like Josiah Queen, who was at number two last week. 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

0: number 3 here on 20 The Countdown Magazine, Ain't No Way from Jamie McDonald. By the way, I had a little story about her in her artist news, so if you missed that, head to 20thecountdown.com to check it out. Next, it is our number 2 song here on The Countdown, and it is from a familiar artist, Josiah Queen. Here he is to tell us about Demons.
1: I wrote this song with a couple of close friends, and it really comes from a journey of battling depression and anxiety through different seasons of my life. The enemy has tried to attack my mind, but I've learned there is real power in the name of Jesus. When his name is spoken, darkness has to leave. This song is a declaration that fear doesn't win and lies don't get the final say. If you've been fighting battles in your mind too, I hope this song reminds you that there's hope and there's freedom.
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0: Josiah Queen with Demons, and number two on 20 The Countdown Magazine. Well, you may not know about this cool thing we got going on, but it's our e-newsletter, and it's completely free. 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
0: For the third week in a row, this top spot belongs to Phil Wickham and Crowder. Here they are with It Really Is Amazing Grace.

It really is Amazing Grace, the number one song in Christian music from Phil Wickham and Crowder, here on 20, the Countdown Magazine. Well, I'm William Ryan III. Thanks so much for hanging out with me this weekend and helping me count down these top 20 songs. It would be so boring if I was just doing this all by myself. So seriously, thanks for being here with me this weekend. And if you are not shy and you want to say hello, head over to our website, 20thecountdown.com. There's a connect tab there where you can write in and let me know where you're listening from. And while you're there, be sure to vote on the future fan favorite. Those two new songs, they need your vote. All right, I think that wraps up this week's show. I can't wait to talk to you next week.

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1: Hi, it's Jamin, your 1 minute coach. It is what it is has to be one of the strangest phrases in common language today. What if it's not what it is? See, we can't actually see reality, just our perception of that reality. Five people all observing the exact same event will have very different experiences and therefore tell different stories about exactly what happened and why. One person sees a massive problem, the other an incredible opportunity. Someone else can only see something coming to a sad end, while the person next to them sees an exciting beginning. If it is what it is, then we are merely victims of our environment. We are passive bystanders that are affected by the life that is happening all around us, but powerless to change it. What if in fact we have far more power than that, to not just be at the effect of all that happens in life, but to be at cause? To move from being a passenger on the bus to being the driver. People who do well in life are always aware of the abundance of choice they have to shape their own experience. For more information, go to oneminutecoach.com.au.
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4: Earlier this year, God told me to write a book. I wondered if I could do it, if I would ever be good enough to be published. Writing was a step of faith, a response of obedience. But once I'd made the decision to do what God said, writing has been surprisingly easy. In my preparations, I discovered that I'd already ticked off 8 out of the 10 things every writer should do. I'd already prepared much of what the experts had said. I was ready for it. As I write, I've been surprised just how easily it's come together. It's happened before, that moment of surprise when you realise you can actually do something you never thought you could. Every time God has called me to do something, I've been amazed just how suited I was to the task. God never calls you to do something that's not in you, but we will never know it until obedience brings it out. You can stand on the cliff face, surveying the terrain all you like, but you will never know you were made to fly until you jump. And then you will find obeying God's call will untie wings you never knew you had. This is Tanya Harris of GodConversations.com.
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2: Don't have an affair. I know that should be obvious information, but just don't do it. The person you're looking at might look great now, but gravity's going to catch up with them and they'll get saggy too one day. Your kids may resent you and eventually you may resent them. If you go through with it, all you're doing is swapping one set of problems now for another set of problems later. Sometimes the regret takes a while to kick in, other times it's instant. I had a mate who had an affair and he said that the second it was over, he rolled over and the weight of the world and the dread of his decisions came in and crushed him like a tidal wave. There was no time to cuddle or have a cigarette. It was instant remorse and he's paying the price to this day. I know people don't like getting told what to do, but today I'm just going to tell you, don't have an affair.
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5: Who knows the real you? I'm Danny Sinnott with Another Brave to Go. I heard a story about a woman once who was staying in a luxury hotel, and as she walked towards the elevator, she noticed a man who looked just like the actor Robert Redford. So after studying his face for a few minutes, her curiosity got the better of her and she decided to approach him. As he entered the elevator, she quickly piped up, "Are you the real Robert Redford?" As the doors began to close, he replied, "Only when there's no one else around." When we're out of the spotlight, we don't feel judged. We don't have to fear what people may or may not think of us. We don't have to fear people seeing our quirks or brokenness. And we don't have to fear them leaving us. We're afraid of the process it takes to be fully known and loved. Out of the spotlight, it feels safer because we don't risk rejection. But God has fully known and loved us, even at our darkest. Romans chapter 5 verse 8 says, "While we were still sinners, Christ died for us." But while we wait in the darkness, there are certain people who God has chosen to shine a spotlight on us. They're the ones who have chosen to give their hearts and invest in loving us, building up relational equity. Like an onion, they vulnerably reveal their own layers one by one, despite the risk of tears, and they help us to peel back ours. They're the ones who love us gently, who see through our insecurities and our brokenness and love us despite our quirks. They've never given up on us. They know the most beautiful place is deep within the heart. But to be fully known and loved, you must also invest in fully knowing and loving another. For more resources, podcasts and videos on doing life together, head on over to our website, braveenough.org.
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Break through the padlock. Run like Gallagher, but I ain't playing no games. Me and Josh had a talk. Thought I made the right moves, my career not adding up. Met some Christian artists who think they celebrities. I went to 3 award shows, I fell asleep

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1: There's gotta be a better way. I know we don't wanna stay afraid. 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I was wondering.

Our hearts in the guillotine till we start with humility. Stop the hostility, count the cost and futility. Neither of us are willing to concede the defeat needed, leading our egos to believing we're mere millimeters from victory. 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We're swinging a wrecking ball,

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1: I don't know about you, but I love being invited to someone's house for a meal. With all of the wonderful cuisines of the world, it can be an exciting proposition to go to someone's home to eat. Many times it can be a journey into another culture. Yet to many people, a meal is an opportunity to show their guests or family how they love them. Food can represent the heart of the one who serves it. Interestingly, Jesus even showed us how food can represent love. He even defines himself at one point as the bread of life. Within the Bible, we can see from the Passover meal to the simplicity of Jesus sharing bread and wine with his friends that food can be a beautiful, gracious expression of God's love. This is Russ Matthews with God in 60 Seconds. 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
2: Many people love to eat the icing on top of the cake. I've even seen some kids have just eaten the icing and left the cake on the plate. But the way cakes are created, it's best to eat both. And too much icing is not good for you. Sex is a bit like the icing on the cake. You need the cake with all its flour and eggs and other goodies to make the cake. Then the icing on the cake is the final topping. And it's not the key ingredient. In our relationships, we need to have lots of ingredients to make it successful. And sex is the icing on the cake after the wedding. Sex has been designed by God for husbands and wives as a part of a healthy relationship and in the marriage covenant. God's way is always the best way. I'm Matt Prater. For more, go to historymakers.tv.
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1: Hi, it's Jamin, your one-minute coach. Rather than just going with the flow all the time in terms of what is supposed to make you happy, why don't you stop and notice the things that actually optimize happiness in your life? For instance, someone might suggest that an expensive new car will make you very happy, but you might discover that a brand new car only makes you 10% happier for 3 months, whereas a cheaper second-hand car and 2 international holidays that would cost the same price would make you far happier for far longer. Or you might be 10% happier for 1 month getting a pay rise and a promotion at work, but moving out of the city and earning less money may in fact make you 80% happier for 5 years. The point is, give yourself permission to find what works best for you and to go where the most life is. Doing life well is all about taking responsibility for your own happiness rather than just doing what everyone is supposed to do or letting others dictate what you must do in order to be happy. For more information, go to oneminutecoach.com.au.
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2: In ancient Israel, the temple had this huge, heavy curtain that separated the people from the presence of God. It was a symbol that said, you can't come any closer. But when Jesus died, something incredible happened. Mark chapter 15, verse 38 says, the curtain in the temple was torn in two from top to bottom, because God did it. In that moment, Jesus made a way for you to come near. No more separation, no more fear. You don't have to go through a priest or follow a bunch of rituals. You can walk right up into a relationship with God because Jesus opened the way. So whatever's been keeping you at a distance, guilt, shame, confusion, drop it. The curtain's gone, the door's open. Come on in.
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5: 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This is a wise way to live.
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1: Towards Understanding with Clayton Bielan.
2: Wonderful to have your company again for another Towards Understanding. And boy, do we have two incredible conversations with two remarkable people coming your way. Let's hope you think they're incredible. Anyway, in about an hour or so's time, we're going to be talking about how are we wise in this world of AI? How do we really, truly use AI wisely? A productivity expert, but his deep desire is about how we can truly be human in the best way we can. Daniel C. is going to be my guest. He's one of the co-authors of this book, Wise AI, Using Powerful Technology in a Deeply Human Way. He always is so, so challenging. The previous times I've had a chat with him, do not miss that, about an hour or so from now. In just a couple of minutes' time, Vanitha Rendell-Reisner is going to be my guest. She is the author of the book, This Was Never the Plan. It's how you move through and past a situation of divorce. For Vanitha, it was certainly not something she desired. She is so open and vulnerable in this book around the ups, the downs, the struggles, the strains, the hope that she has as she walks through this journey. Really, really looking forward to having her share some of that journey with you, whether you are going through that yourself, whether you've gone through that, whether you have friends who might be going through that. Vanitha sort of talks about all of that with even some really practical ways of how you help people in those moments. That's on the way next here on Towards Understanding.
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0: This is Towards Understanding. You're with Clayton Bjellin, and the name of the program is really the indication of what we try and do. Through people's stories, we want to head towards some sort of better understanding of a path that we can take, something of maybe God's goodness for us or hope that he can provide. Maybe it's understanding someone else's perspective. And I think each of those areas and a whole lot more is really summarized in our story today. Vanitha Rendell Reisner is the author of the book, This Was Never the Plan, Walking with God Through the Heartache of Divorce. And she joins me from the States now. Vanitha, thanks so much for your time.
1: It's great to be here, Clayton.
0: So good to have a conversation with you. The first question I would like to start off with is essentially, you know, this book is not one of those ones where you just sort of talk about what experts might say about walking through divorce from even a faith perspective. It's your story, warts and all, through that. I would imagine that there is a reasonable cost that is counted. You know, you've gone through this, you've done some growth, you've got to some of the other side of some of these things. Other parts are always going to stay with you. You could have just kept that to yourself rather than go public and put a book out. What was the reasons for you to say, look, this is why I want to share this story wider?
1: Well, it's funny you ask that because I did not want to write this book. Like the publisher who I know, the editor came to me and said, we would love for you to write a book on divorce. And I immediately said no. And then he said, okay, went back. And then a few months later, I would really like you to consider writing a book on divorce. And I said, no. And then he came back to me and said, our whole team has prayed about it. And we feel like you're the person to write this book. Have you prayed about it? And I thought, wow, I don't really want to pray about it. I don't want to write this book. And yet when I prayed about it, I thought, I need to write this book because most people who are divorced don't want to write about it because it's painful. It's bringing up memories. There's shame involved. Like, I don't want to put my name out there as the divorce girl. But then I realized it's just because we carry this shame with us. And I realized my divorce happened 14 years ago is when my divorce was final. And yet I still felt this kind of shame with it. And so I wrote it because I know there's a lot of other people that feel that way. And I just wanted to share some of the things that I had learned along the way that nobody told me. I felt like I had to figure them out myself because people weren't talking about it. And I thought, I want to be brave and I want to talk about it. But it was not the easiest decision, honestly.
0: I would imagine, too, that as you actually go through that writing and the redoing, that you know, you have to dig up some of the past. You have to say, well, I've dealt with that. I've not dealt with that. I mean, there's always a cost that comes with this sort of thing and the ultimate sharing with others.
1: Yeah, well, and I had written my memoir a few years earlier, Clayton, where I tell a lot of my story, which is, just sort of briefly, I had polio as an infant because the doctors misdiagnosed me and it was before I could get the vaccine. And so I was actually a quadriplegic because they gave me the wrong medicine. I spent years in the hospital, grew up pretty angry at God, and really came to faith in high school, my last year in high school, thought I was going to have this great, easy life. But life was great and easy for a little while. And then I had an infant son who died because of a doctor's mistake. Then I was diagnosed with post-polio, which means my body is going backwards. And eventually I will be a quadriplegic, which is what I was then. No. So to back up, I was a quadriplegic as a little child. And then I had multiple surgeries and they found like my muscles were somehow sprouting up and developing, but that all is going backwards. And so that was a real heartache that I have written about as well. And then divorce. And divorce is the only one that feels shameful. Like everything else, people are like, oh, I'm so sorry. That sounds so hard. But with divorce, which is why it was even harder to think about this book, is there's always a question of, well, what did you do wrong? What's wrong with you? Do you not believe in marriage? Was there something wrong with you? And so there's a level of shame with that there isn't with a lot of other struggles. So it took a lot of just thinking through, and I had processed all of these different types of pain, but just saying, okay, I'm wanting to share this.
0: We obviously can't go through the whole book. That's why you've written a book. But we're going to talk about parts of that and parts of your story. Can I just talk a little bit about that shame part first? You've talked about, all right, so you have a Christian faith. You have a belief in Jesus. Your ex-husband was the one that had been having an affair for a year and then up and left. So the right. question, I suppose, around shame there is there a shame because of your faith and what maybe others are interpreting should have happened because of the fact that you're saying, well, I'm a Christian, this is what it is? Or is it there, let's take faith away for a second. Just any time there is a divorce, there's a feeling of shame. Can you differentiate the two, or is it always one and the same for you?
1: They're two separate things, and I felt both of them. So there's the Christian faith, and people look at Christians like, well, they're supposed to live their lives differently, and you want to have great families, and you talk about marriage a lot. So it felt like part of what my witness was, like that people would see that I had a great family. And that honestly was kind of a piece of pride for me. Like, our family has got it together. And so it felt like people were wondering, is your faith even real? And my ex-husband is a believer, and that made it, he's a Christian. And so that made it even harder. Like, what kind of faith is that? And what does faith do for you? So I felt like I was trying to defend my faith, trying to defend what happened, not wanting to say that I think divorce is a good thing. And so there was those things, because I think it is breaking a covenant. But then there's the everyday people who don't have faith, I think, feel shame that somebody left them. It feels like, wow, I wasn't enough. There was something wrong with me. Why did they leave? And there was also this other layer of shame for me of, why didn't I see the signs? Like, people would ask me, well, you had to know, right? I mean, this was going on for a year. You must have known something. And so you feel shame that you didn't know, that you didn't get it, that you didn't pick that up. So there's so many layers of it. And then there's people who don't know your story. So they don't know your ex-husband left or your husband left. And you can't really narrate that for everybody. Although, at the beginning of the book, I probably tried to do that too often, because I didn't want people to think I thought divorce was just a casual decision because you're not getting along. So I feel like I overtold the story. And then I realized I need to keep some of those details. Like, people don't need to know everything when they first meet me. And I realized some of them would have questions about my character, whether I was the one who left because I had an affair. So just a long answer to your question, there are multiple layers of shame, some that I think Christians carry more, or people of faith do, and some that everybody carries because of the unspoken questions that are around divorce.
0: I did love one of the stories you told in the book when it was the first time, I think, you had to tick that you were divorced at a doctor's surgery, and you realized the doctor looked down at the form for a little bit longer than you thought, and so you blurted out all of the things about that. And he's like, he or she was just saying, well, I know, I was just checking where your back was sore.
1: Right, exactly. We
0: interpret things, don't we, when that's what's in our mind and what we're focusing on. Could I talk a little bit about the moments of despair and just trying to cope? You had a situation where, your husband up and left. You had two daughters in sort of early teenish sort of years. Or about to be teens, and so suddenly here you were with all that, and then dealing with all of what this is, and you're very open and honest about the very dark times of how am I going to just cope today? How am I crying through the night, walking into a shop, and then standing there for 10 minutes and just can't work out what you're going to buy and head out, and all of the world is spinning. Is there, what was the aspect of actually moving past the dark times? Is there something that you would say, well, this is what helped me take just a step forward? You can't rush it. I mean, I don't think anyone who tries to pretend you can, I think, is fooling themselves, right? But is there things that have said, well, this is what helped me start going from the despair to the next stage? Or is it just simply time and everyone's going to be different?
1: I think part of it is naming it. I think a lot of people go through that and they think it's good to be brave and to not cry and to have it all together. Well, I don't have it all together, so I wasn't able to pretend that. But I think that was really good for me. I think I went through boxes of Kleenexes and, you know, books of journals and cried and sobbed to God. Not necessarily to my kids, though. So that was one thing that I would sort of try to clean up when I was seeing my kids. But I really wanted to explore how I felt about God. I mean, I felt so sort of ripped off. Like, this isn't what I thought I signed up for. So there was so many questions to God. Just felt so much, as I said, shame, disappointment, like fear. And I wrote all of that down. Like, I wrote what I was terrified about. And sometimes writing those things really helps you face them, name them. Whereas if you push it down and say, I just can't

0: somebody about how I was feeling and talking to my sister, who's my best friend, like just processing out loud rather than keeping it all bottled up. So the short answer to that really is don't bottle it up. Like that's what I felt for me was my journey from feeling desperate and crying myself to sleep at night and not even being able to be in the grocery store or anything without just feeling like I was going to collapse. To moving through it, even though there were times when things come back and you're in a movie theater and all of a sudden you're taken back to a moment, like one little thing will take you back. And you think, have I made any progress? But you have, but you need to recognize, or I needed to recognize, this is all part of the process. It is three steps forward, two steps back sometimes, but moving in a direction, you're saying, okay, I'm going to take the next step and I'm going to face what's in front of me. So that was how I moved through the process. And a lot of it was talking to God. I mean, there's a Christian process called lament, and that is really pouring out your heart to God, unedited, and trusting Him with it. And it sounds so basic, but a lot of people don't do that. They think they have to come really cleaned up to God because all He wants is our good, happy words. And that's not true. We see in the Bible that people don't bring their good, happy words always to God. They bring themselves. And it was recognizing that God really wanted me as I was, rather than the me that looked all cleaned up, that really helped deepen my faith, which was a big part of my healing for me, was drawing closer to God and feeling like He was there and He cared.
1: And I think, I want to make sure that everyone who's listening and even understanding the question as well, that it, as we say, like, what's those next stages to go from the whole to the starting that healing? It's not like, oh, well, here's the one switch, like you said, and it goes. It's, you're very open and honest in your book around how you are discerning between what is truth in these moments and truth about myself and the lies that are told about me. How do I start working on what forgiveness is and what forgiveness isn't and why I would do that and what it means to let things go and to set boundaries up. It's multi-layered. It's sort of, everywhere you turn, there's some aspect you're trying to work on. It's not this beautiful, just, oh, well, take the next step down the hallway and we're going to get to the end of the hallway here and everything's going to be fine. It's much more circular, as it were, and it's certainly something that I think you paint beautifully in the book as well, that this is part of what is that journey. It's not just follow these few steps or, try and just present your best self and everything works out fine. It's not that self-help book aspect of it. It's this idea of taking journeys and facing each part of that journey.
0: Right. It felt like a maze in some ways, even when you were talking. I thought, we see these mazes where sometimes you go down a little spot and you think, this is a dead end. But, you're learning things along the way. And then you go down another place and you realize you have to backtrack and you have to go different ways. And so it's not this straight line at all. There's just so many detours and so many ways you can go. And each of them brings something. And so at times it's overwhelming because you look at, how do I parent? How do I forgive? How do I move forward? How do I make a grocery list? How do I, deal with home repairs? Do I think about dating? How do I rebuild? How do I laugh again? How do I find community? I mean, there's just so much. And so sometimes you just tackle a little bit. Sometimes you just don't tackle anything. And that's what I tried to lay out in the book. Like, this is not a linear fashion. I mean, I said in the book, like, pick up wherever you want to read because it's not linear. And there are so many nuances, especially everybody's situation is different. But there were so many things I was juggling and thinking about and just trying to explore as I walked through it, because I didn't have any friends who had been through divorce personally. And now I have, but nobody was there to tell me this is going to be a wild ride. So hang on.
1: My guest is Vanitha Rendell-Reisner. She is the author of the book, This Was Never the Plan, Walking with God Through the Heartache of Divorce. We're going to be back with Vanitha in just a couple of minutes' time. I want to talk to you specifically around how you parent when you are completely on empty. In fact, that's the chapter heading in the book, Parenting on Empty Through This Phase. What it means, all of the ups and downs of what that is. Also want to deep dive a little bit more around this

0: The idea of a faith conversation, and as especially as you step through this, what are some of the really helpful things from a Christian faith perspective that Vinitha came across and were talking with people about, and what are the really unhelpful things, and especially if we start talking remarriage as well. Plus, Vinitha has some incredible ideas, almost a mini checklist you could give to friends if you're going through something like this. It's a really unique idea that I haven't heard of before, so we're going to talk to her about that as well. On the way next, here on Towards Understanding.
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0: This is Towards Understanding. You're with Clayton Bjellin, and my guest is Vanitha Rendell Reisner. She is the author of the book, This Was Never the Plan, Walking with God Through the Heartache of Divorce. And we've already been hearing a bit about that story and Vanitha's relationship with Jesus as a Christian, and how that sort of intertwines and certainly helps, and for others, moments perhaps has said, well, what sort of questions do I need to ask? And we might ask a bit more about that in a couple of minutes' time. I wanted to talk about one chapter in your book specifically, Vanitha, which I think is a really valuable one, and that is this idea of suddenly what parenting is. It's an incredibly different space when somebody ups and leaves, and now you're on top of all the grief that you're going through, on top of all the questions you're asking about of how you're trying to even just get by. You're now suddenly a single parent as well, and your heading is Parenting on Empty, and the fact that everything is just depleted for everybody. Can you just talk to us a little bit about your experience and some of what you've learned, and I suppose if you could give Vanitha a bit of advice back at the start, what you would have actually said to her then?
1: Yeah. Well, single parenting was the hardest thing I've ever done. So for anybody listening, it is excruciatingly hard, especially at first. I just, a two-parent family can, one person can kind of make the rules or be the hard person. Somebody else can be the easier person. You kind of work together. But all of a sudden, I was thrown into this feeling like I've got to do it all. And my kids were angry. Both of them angry at my ex-husband or their dad and me. And anger was just spilling all over our home. And I know there are people, and I'm completely jealous of them, who say their kids just rallied around them and they knew they were struggling, so they were wonderful kids. But I say at the beginning of that chapter, those stories make me want to flip a table, because our family was a mess. I mean, I got calls from parents that my one youth pastor said my daughter had threatened suicide. Somebody else called and said one of my daughters had been bullying their kids. But there was just so much pain. And I didn't know what to do but turn to the Lord, because the things I had done before, the rules we had made, they weren't working. And I had people tell me, well, you just need to lay down the rules. Well, I tried to lay down the rules, but with one person, it's really much harder to do that. And so I felt like I was a failure all the time. Honestly, I remember going to my counselor's office just saying, I'm a failure. I am failing at this. And I really wondered what was going to happen with my kids, but I did pray for them. I prayed for them every night. I prayed with them, although there were times when they didn't want me to pray at all. With them, talk to them. One of my daughters, who had made a profession of faith before her dad left, right before, and I was talking to her about the Lord and what he might be doing in a situation, and she got up and threw a box of Kleenex at me and said, I don't want anything to do with your God. So that was really a low point. There was just a lot of low points. But one of the really sweet things, even in the midst of this, was, and it's just a little story, but my younger daughter, who I was really having a lot of struggles with, she had gone from this really sweet little girl to a very angry young woman. And she brought home an art project that you were supposed to sort of copy the work of an artistic master. And it was Hokusai, the Great Wave off of Kanagawa. And she wasn't able to do it, so I was helping her look at it and figure out how to draw it. And I said to her, what you need to do when you're looking at a great master is imitate what they do, and that will teach you how to draw. And she looked at me and said, you are my Hokusai. You are the person I look to and want to imitate and is teaching me. And that totally changed things for me in terms of, okay, they're listening, they're watching, even though it seems like they're a complete mess. And at that moment, things were so bad. But I have a great relationship with them now. And part of it is just sticking with it and not giving up. praying for them, recognizing they're going through something really, really hard. And so I wish I had been able to tell myself back then, this is a long game. And a friend of mine told me that, but I didn't believe it. She said, parenting is a long game, and this is not the end. So don't judge what's happening now as the way it's always going to be. But pray, be kind, be patient. God is going to work through this with you. And so I just see how God used that time in my daughters' lives. They both are committed Christians. I have a great relationship with both of them, but it was not like that for a long time. It was really hard. And so I wish I could see then that all of that heartache, it was shaping them as much as it was shaping me. All of us were being shaped by going through trial, figuring out how to love each other in the midst of what felt like a nightmare.
0: I want to talk also a little bit about this idea of a Christian faith. We mentioned it a little bit already, but I think there is so many perspectives. There's so many verses that have perhaps been used from the Bible, those sort of one lines in the Bible that have been used to justify certain positions this way or that way, and then people hold quite vehemently. Could you talk this through maybe some of the good and maybe some of the bad that you've learned through as well around how people talk about divorce? And also then, I know you have remarried as well, and that conversation. And I know, you know, that we could probably talk for hours around that and what it is. So, you know, it's unfair to perhaps just ask for a couple of minutes. But can you just talk a little bit about some of your experience?
1: Yeah, well, I think people in the church do understand there's situations where people get divorced, but in general, the church is so pro-marriage sometimes that leaders don't look at the people behind the situation. And I see that in cases of abuse and infidelity. In my case, my church was super supportive, and our pastor had met with me and my ex-husband. He had church discipline that he didn't respond to. And our pastor said to me, like, I hope you know that the elder board and I, we are all like behind you if you want to file for divorce. So that was wonderful. But at the same time, there were even people in my church. I was leading women's Bible study who went to our pastor and said, I don't think she should be teaching. Like, I don't think, given all that's happened, that she should be leading Bible study. And so that was a really hard word, and he defended me. But I know a lot of people felt that way. Like, when your family life seems kind of questionable, people think, well, you shouldn't be in leadership. And there are verses about leaders being held to a greater sense of strictness. And there's a lot of passages that make it seem like, well, it looks like leaders need to have it all together. But then then there's a passage in Malachi, which is the very last book in the Old Testament, where it says God hates divorce. And yet the context of that is God hates these situations that lead to divorce, and he hates the treachery that leads to divorce. And so it's not the people who are divorced, but the ways people are hurt that lead to divorce, which is abuse, infidelity, addiction, just leaving, all of those things. So I think a lot of people in the church are very compassionate if they take the time to understand, but others just have this sort of rubber stamp, well, I'm not sure, and they want to know details. And I know, especially with abuse, a lot of people are not believed. And a friend of mine who went through really hard abuse that I've gotten to know since writing this book, and she had said that, like, people said, well, I didn't see any bruises on you. So they feel like they have to have evidence to believe. And that's really hard. It questions us. And I know with remarriage, which was the second part of your question, there's a lot of believers, a lot of Christians who think that you really can't remarry, that they think divorce may be permissible in certain circumstances, but remarriage never is. Now, my church doesn't feel that way. And when I looked at the Bible, I didn't feel that way. But there are different interpretations of passages. So I had to sort of recognize that there are people that would disapprove and disagree with the choices that I've made. And part of me has to say, I'm accountable to God, and I need to make that my highest priority and not what other people think, which really was this huge journey. In even after my husband left, it was so much of dying to what other people think, because I couldn't control it. I can't control it. And I had this sign on my bulletin board, Clayton, that was so helpful to me. And it was, faith is trusting God to set the record straight. And I had to remember that every day. Faith is trusting God to set the record straight.
0: That is a deep faith to not try and say, I'm going to make sure I set the record straight on anything. That is some incredible depth just in that statement, and you're living out of that, Vanitha. Could we talk also, and like we said, you know, the book is comprehensively beautiful in telling your story and then giving encouraging advice rather than sort of advice from a distance. But one thing that I thought was quite unique, I hadn't seen elsewhere, was sort of essentially a mini survey that you could give to friends or people at church or whatever it might be, who of somebody who is going through divorce. And it's things like, hey, how might I best like to be contacted? Text, called, emailed, how often would you like me to check in? You know, can I provide a meal, whatever. Can you talk to us just about the idea of what those sort of mini summary surveys are and the benefit that you've seen from them?
1: Yeah, well, there's three surveys in the book, and one is for the church. And so I won't address that, but there's two others, and one is for the divorced person to give their friends. So I had friends that wanted to help. You know, people ask this question, you know, let me know if I could do anything, which really, that's not a question you want to ask because people will never really respond. But good friends would say, you know, what can I do? And so this is a way to say, these are what my needs are. So the form is to be filled out by the person who's divorced that can say, you know, I need rides for my kids in the morning to school, or I need help taking them to piano lessons, or I need to learn how to do a budget, or I need help, you know, running errands in the middle of the day, depending on how old your kids are, what your financial situation is. You know, I need help with laundry. I need help organizing this. I need meals. But not everybody needs the same thing. And if you don't need meals, you don't need a meal train. And so just telling people specifically what you need and what would be helpful would be great for them, because then they can see, oh, this is what they need and this is how I can help. And I have another form that friends can fill out to give to the person who's divorced to say, this is what I can do. Like, some people might say, I love gardening, so I'm happy to garden, or I love organizing, or I love making meals, or I love doing this, or I have 2 hours every Monday from 3 to 5. Is there anything I can do to help? And so just being very specific, then the person who's divorced can know who they can call on, because you don't know. Like, I remember my daughters both needed to be at different places. And I am one person and I couldn't do that, obviously. And so I needed help. And knowing that somebody said, you know, I don't mind driving them, you know, 20 minutes to this appointment every week, that was hugely helpful. And so those surveys are a way for friends to gather around somebody and really know that they are doing what the person wants and what's helpful to them. Because often we just don't know unless people tell us.
0: I'm just jotting down notes because I'm like, I feel like that's actually something we could just do generally in life better with people, right? Like, when someone goes through a tough moment for whatever reason it might be, you know, you want to help. You don't want to impose too much, but you want to help. Well, and you're right. You sort of say, well, let me know what I can do or what can I do? And they might not know right then and there, but yeah, maybe we can give a form and say, this is what we can do. If you like it, let us know. I just wonder if we could start doing a bit more of that in generally and specifically in this situation as well.
1: Yeah, I totally agree. I think, you know, when tragedies happen, we don't know what people need. Yeah. And when we don't know, we often don't do anything because we think, oh, they don't need that. You know, that's all I can offer. And it might be exactly what they need. Like, I just like to garden. But somebody might say, my yard is a mess and I would absolutely need that. So whatever people can offer, I think just letting people know, you never know when that is what somebody needs.
0: Vanitha, final question I want to ask, and it's sort of going up a couple of levels in terms of the viewing over it, and it harks back to what you shared at the start of this story as well, and that was about your life as a whole. You've talked a lot about you have this trust in Jesus, you have a relationship where you're following him and he's the top priority in your life, and you talk about that in the book. But you also said, well, you know, suddenly you faced divorce, and you're also open in there saying, look, you know, it's not like you were trying to say you were 100% perfect and there was things that you work on, but he was having an affair and left. You lost an infant son because of a poor medical decision that occurred that was out of your control. You had a condition at the start of your life, which you're quadriplegic, and you've had surgeries, but you also mentioned that it's going back to that state at some point. Many might say, Vanitha, why on earth do you believe in a God who says he loves you when all these things have happened in your life? What sort of answer do you provide for yourself and then for others as people might ask that question?
1: Yeah, well, it's interesting because, you know, I had polio as a child and I was a quadriplegic, but I had 21 operations and I learned to walk and led a very normal life. So my life looked perfect. I mean, I had a limp, but my life after all the surgeries and all these different things looked good. And when I committed my life to Christ, I thought all my troubles were over. I thought you commit your life to Christ and your life is going to be good. So that was, you know, when I made that decision, that's what I thought. And then when my infant son died, I really did question, like, this isn't what I signed up for. I thought I was signing up for this easy life. You know, you hear people say, you know, if you want your life to be great, just commit your life to Jesus and it's going to be perfect. And so I wasn't sure what had happened to that. But I remember being in my car and just crying out to God, like, God, I need you. I need you to be near me. And this is the most difficult thing to explain, but I felt like God was right there. Like the presence of God filled my car and gave me so much joy. And it makes no sense to me even saying it for somebody who's hearing it thinking, that makes sense. That's crazy. But I sensed that God was with me and that he would never leave me. And when I was diagnosed with post-polio, which means my body's going backwards, and when my ex-husband left, that faith just kept getting stronger because I realized there is nothing permanent in this world. Like, my body is failing. My marriage fell apart. Like, there is nothing we can count on. You know, all of us are one phone call away from disaster. And yet God will always be there. And God loves us. And I have sensed God's love and his delight more through this because I wanted to be with God. Like, reading the Bible has come alive to me. And, you know, I see a lot of people walk away from faith saying, well, God isn't real. But when you have met God in the fire, nobody can tell you God isn't real because you've met him. He's been your best friend. He's walked you through it. So that's why I'm a Christian, because I don't know where else to go. Like, God is as real to me as anything in my life. And so I wouldn't want to be anywhere else. And no, I don't understand why all of these things happened, but I do know that God is good and that one day I will.
0: Vanitha, it's been an absolute privilege to chat to you. Thank you for your honesty and openness in a lot of the books you write, but especially this one. This was Never the Plan, Walking with God Through the Heartache of Divorce. We appreciate all of what that is and the sharing of that, the cost of what that is, but also I'm sure it will help so many people. Thank you for joining us today.
1: Oh, thank you for having me. It's been great. I've loved our conversation.
0: My guest, Vanitha Rendell-Reisner, the author of the book, This Was Never the Plan, here on Towards Understanding.
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5: All right, it is on the way in just a couple of moments' time. A guy who I've had the pleasure of chatting to a few times before, he is truly remarkable in the way that he looks at technology and how we can really be human. He's not scared of technology. He wants to embrace it, but he wants to always layer it with the true humanity that we can have. It mixes a faith perspective for him as well as a human perspective. We're going to be talking about wise AI, using powerful technology in a deeply human way. Daniel C. is our guest. He's on the way next. Buckle in. 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

0: This is Towards Understanding. You're with Clayton Bjellin, and a man who I've had the privilege of chatting to a couple of times in the past, and he always brings some of the most remarkable insights, especially as we talk about this idea of heading towards a better understanding of our world and the way that we fit in it. Daniel C. is his name. He has joined up with Paul Matthews to write the book Wise AI, Using Powerful Technology in a Deeply Human Way. And Daniel joins us on the line. Daniel, thanks so much for your time.
1: Yeah, Clayton, it's great to be here again. Thanks for inviting me.
0: Oh, it is so, so good to have you with us. For those who maybe haven't heard our previous conversations, could you talk to us a little bit about how you got into this space of actually talking about technology, but especially technology and how we are sort of the best way we can live human in it? It seems like there's a lot of people who are willing to talk about the latest technology and the gadgets and the productivity of all of that. But you've sort of found a space that it feels like you're really trying to lead, especially around these parts of the world, Australia and New Zealand, that not many others have. Could you give us a bit of that journey?
1: Yeah, absolutely. Look, it's funny. I was interviewed on the ABC a few weeks ago, and the morning show interviewer introduced me as a technologist and a futurist, which I was kind of like, that's hilarious. I've never thought of myself as a technologist. And look, yes, I have written three books on technology, but I'm not actually that interested in technology, so it's interesting. My heartbeat has always been to help humans live faithfully, to live thoughtfully, to make space for an intentional and meaningful life. So I'm very interested in how do we live well, how do we live faithfully, how do we live fully. But because of that, because of the world we're living in, I suppose I've just gravitated towards questions around how do we use technology to live well and to serve, but also to, I suppose what I call to keep pace, so to use technology well, to be more productive and to make space. So yes, I do write and speak about technology, but I almost feel like that's technology, it's like the side character to the story. But actually, you know, I do have a book on AI and on technology, so I suppose there is something that I do focus on in that space. It's just never been my heart to talk about tech.
0: So you talk about, you know, faithful, thoughtful, intentional life. Where does that come from? Were you, you know, a psychology major, a psychologist? Like, why those areas for you were the ones that you said, look, this is the space that I want to make sure I am encouraging others to think about well?
1: Yeah, look, I've had a pretty interesting journey. I'm very grateful for it. So I started out as a physiotherapist, and I spent 10 years working with people in health, trying to help them shift their health habits. And I think I really learned a lot about what it looks like to, to diagnose pain and to work out how to help people shift their beliefs and habits. So that's my original background. Then I trained as a church pastor, and I was a pastor for a decade. And so I was very interested, obviously. I mean, I'm still interested in helping people grow in faith and spirituality and community. We had a very community-based church. And then I did project management, so I learned some of the technical things. And now I've been a productivity expert for over 15 years, working with companies around the world about how to get their inbox to zero, how to organize their time. Now, all of that kind of sounds very random, but it does come together because I have a faith motivation, but I realize that habits are hard to change. And I now speak a lot about how to shift people's habits around technology so that they use tech well, but also live a deeply human life. Our newest book, Wise AI, is actually tagline, Using Powerful Technology in a Deeply Human Way. Spacemaker, my first book, was around the question, how can we be highly productive and deeply human? And I've realized that paradoxical relationship kind of comes through all my experiences and maybe is an expression of faith in the secular world we live in for me.
0: Let's sort of deep dive a bit more into this book, Wise AI, and the thoughts around it. And the first part of it you're very, very clear on is saying, hey, before we get to any of the idea of even talking about AI and how we use it or how we best go about all of that, it's always about mindset, which is, in fact, exactly what it is. You know, you talked about the fact that you're a productivity expert, but everything always for you has come back to, hey, we start with a good mindset. We have to talk about that. So talk to us a little bit about when we think about AI, what is the first things we have to start processing in terms of our mindset before we even start getting to use it?
1: Yeah, that's great. Look, I'd probably even go back a step, and I mean, it does relate to mindset. I'd probably start asking the question, what is my relationship and posture towards AI? which of course is mindset. And that's actually where Paul Matthews, who co-wrote the book with me and I, we both began in this space. I'm a productivity author. He's an expert in teaching and AI. We both have a faith background. But and what I mean by posture is he actually went to a conference, and that's our lead story, where he spoke about AI and he came off of stage and he met two particular people, Sue and Christine. Sue was very anti-AI, and she was like, I don't buy it, Paul. You know, I don't think AI is helpful. It's adding more to our workload. It's making us exhausted. I feel like it's just another thing. And, you know, ever since I've been working, every technology just makes us busier. And she was, I think, towards the end of her career, and she mentioned her first technology was like a landline. So she'd seen like landlines and microwaves and personal computers, smartphones, and now artificial intelligence in one lifetime. So you could understand why she was tired. And so she was kind of a bit of a Luddite in the sense of she was kind of anti. But what was interesting is then he had a conversation with someone who was completely the opposite. I think her name was Christine, and she was completely for it and used it all the time, like for absolutely everything. And she was this frantic professional who was trying to use AI in every area of her life. But what was interesting is as much as she loved it, she was also exhausted. She was working long hours and she didn't have any space in her life. And when Paul and I reflected on his conversations, we realized that while they seem polar apart, you know, one's like a Luddite, one's like a lemming, wanting to jump straight into AI just because everyone else is, the heartbeat for both of them is they felt busy, tired, exhausted, and they needed more space in their life. They needed more space to think, to rest, to be human, to do work that mattered, and to live well. Sue was trying to avoid technology in order to make space. Christine was diving into AI to make space, and neither of them were succeeding. So we actually think that a wise approach is mindset, as you mentioned. It's not being a Luddite and avoiding it. It's not being a lemming and diving in just because it's there. It's being a learner, which is to recognize that there's some real negatives with AI, but some real positives. And how do we wisely navigate this world we're in? Because whether we like it or not, the toothpaste is out of the tube. And if you're a worker, AI is part of your world and will be part of your world. We can't put our heads in the sand. And at the same time, if we use it the way most people are using it, we're actually going to end up more busy than we were before, and that's our concern. So how do we use it wisely to not just save time but to make space? So that's the mindset or posture I'd begin with.
0: A couple of questions around that. One of the things that I've talked about generally for whoever wants to just, you know, be in the general earshot when I'm, you know, random opinionizing about things is around social media, right? And so we go back and we said we sort of started social media and now we're at this space trying to put sort of the reins around it. We're trying to understand the influence on our life of it. We're trying to get, hey, actually, maybe this is not as helpful to be on it all this time, those sorts of things. My sense with AI is that there's a little bit more of a moment where people are saying, hold on a second, we can see how powerful this is. It can take us into whole spaces. I really like it spitting out things really quickly for me. I really like this, but maybe there's this question to say, how do we actually use it best? Because it does feel really dangerous on one side, feels really awesome on the other side as well. So your sort of synopsis here is around, well, we're actually trying to create space, which I think is sort of fair. So how do we first of all define what space is? Because I think that helps us maybe say, well, how do we actually then go and use it and hopefully not need as many of the physical guardrails around us that we can sort of set our own.
1: Yeah, well, that makes a lot of sense. I mean, I suppose I am a believer in everything I write about in an and also philosophy, like the idea of paradox. I think we get stuck. I'll describe what I mean by space in a minute, but I think like just like social media, just like with AI, we get stuck in these either-or conversations. You know, AI is awesome or AI is terrible. Social media is great, it's terrible. Now, I agree there are a whole lot of concerns in both, but I don't think we need an either-or philosophy where it's one or the other. I actually think to be a learner or a considered adopter, as I described in my first book, we actually need to hold equal and opposite ideas at the same time and wisely navigate which direction we head in. I actually think that's wisdom. Now, we understand paradox as Christians. If you have a Christian background, you understand that Jesus is fully God, divine, and fully human. He's not 80% divine and 20% human or vice versa, like he's 100% divine and 100% human. Only when we hold these impossible equal and opposite realities in tension at the same time can we have a relationship with Jesus where sometimes he's our friend and sometimes he's our Lord, in the sense that sometimes we kneel, sometimes we laugh together. Does that make sense? But he's still Jesus. We understand God to be three and one. It's impossible for God to be three and one. And yet the only way we can understand the fullness and wholeness of God is through paradox. So I think paradoxes are everywhere. We need to be able to hold deep.

0: as somebody listens and hears you say that, like, yeah, that makes sense. And yet it feels like, and this is definitely the feeling in our world today, where we are trying to get a quick answer, and holding two paradox ideas doesn't provide a quick answer for us, Daniel, right? Like, we need to work out, is this good or bad, essentially. But actually, as you talk about in the rest of the book, we're looking for deep thought, these ideas too. Depth does come with time. So there does need to be some sort of time commitment as we work through all of life, and certainly when we come to technology like AI.
1: Yeah, absolutely. But I think if we put it into a Christian paradox, we call this wisdom. You know, wisdom by its very nature holds opposite ideas. It just doesn't find simple good and bad solutions. Justice and grace are opposite to each other. There are so many paradoxes, and the only way to live wisely is to hold them openly and find wonder within. So that, I suppose, is the posture I think we need to begin with, which actually sounds difficult, but once you work it out, it's like it opens up so many more possibilities than a simple black and white, yes, right, conservative, progressive, whatever kind of binary solution you want to pick mindset. You asked a question about what do I mean by space. Yeah. At a very simplistic level, I really care about people being able to slow down, think deeply, live slowly, and actually experience the depth of humanity without feeling constantly hurried. I feel like I don't want to use too much religious language, but maybe the false god of our culture is busyness, of hurry, of exhaustion. Like, there's something unique about our Western world which is particularly exhausting right now. And I think that's the opposite of space. I speak to audiences around Australia in keynotes, and I ask a question regularly, and I poll people using like a Slido poll, like an online poll. I ask, if you had 2 hours of unbusy, guilt-free space this week just for yourself, how would you use that time? Can you imagine or guess what the number one response is in every single conference I've been in the last 18 months, and it's changed?
0: No, go on, give it to us.
1: Sleep.
0: Sleep. Isn't that incredible?
1: Sleep. Mm. It used to be that we wanted to read books, walk on the beach, be outdoors, have coffee with friends, and now the number one response is we are so tired that if we had 2 hours, we would sleep. I think that's indicative of the world we're living in, and so space is the opposite to that frantic exhaustion, that constant busyness and the need for more. And if I look at it theologically, I do like to say that I think when the kingdom of God comes and heaven and earth fuse and we experience a world without pain, I think we won't have a world where we can't eat lunch or where we have to rush from one thing to the next so busy that we can't pay attention to the person next to us. Yeah. I don't think we'll have notifications, and I don't think we'll have infinity scrolling. I don't think memes will exist. So I do think that there's this noise and franticness in our world, and the opposite of that is what I call space. Now, obviously, I work with people who mainly don't have a religious background. I live in the everyday Aussie world, so space can be as simple as learning to slow down, to plan, to think and rest, but it can also encompass more faith-based spiritual meanings from my perspective.
0: My guest today is Daniel C. He's co-author of the book Wise AI, Using Powerful Technology in a Deeply Human Way. And you're thinking, hold on a second, you guys have spent the whole first half of your chat, you haven't given me any tips and tricks and things like that for AI. Yeah, that's sort of the point of what Daniel is talking about. And we're going to continue in that way. We are going to talk a little bit about how some of the best ways to use AI, and Daniel talked to us about that. But we also want to talk about the idea of creating that space so that deep work, deep thought, deep relationships, deep rest can actually happen. So how do we use AI in those formats, in those ways to achieve those outcomes? 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

0: This is Towards Understanding. You're with Clayton Bjelland, and my guest is Daniel C. He is the author of the book Wise AI, along with Paul Matthews, Using Powerful Technology in a Deeply Human Way. If you've just joined us, we've heard a little bit of, I suppose, the heart and the background of Daniel, this idea of saying, how do we actually use technology to make space for ourselves, to actually have more space, to truly be human in our world more? And we want to talk a bit about the use of AI and some of the things that you have put in here about the wisdom of how to do it well. And it does come down ultimately, yours and Paul's thesis, I suppose, is around this idea of how do we actually get to good outcomes of deep work, deep thought, deep relationships, and deep rest. It does lead me to another question around what do you mean by deep and those sorts of ideas there, Daniel, before we start talking about the use of AI itself.
1: Yeah, no, that sounds great. So when we look at what people would like space for, so if I ask a knowledge worker, okay, you know, like you're using AI to save time and you're desperate for more time, what would you use the time or space for if you received it back? And when we polled people and looked at what people actually described, they almost always describe four areas that are largely neglected in our frantic, busy world. So what isn't neglected is multitasking, is frantic meetings and emails and communication, all the silly small administrative stuff. That becomes like normative in our world. What people lack is, as you mentioned, time for deep work. So deep work is a term by Cal Newport, productivity author. It encompasses focus, concentration, the ability to single task, essentially to be able to do something concentrated and meaningful for a sustained period of time without constant distraction. So writing, reflecting, creating spreadsheets, doing strategy. So we need more deep work. We need, as opposed to shallow work, you know, emails, frantic stuff, we need deep thought. We need the ability to pause, unplugged from time to time, and actually go for a walk just to enjoy our own thoughts. We need the ability to think strategically if you're in a work context, think reflectively and contemplatively in a personal context, or maybe even allow what Johann Hari describes to be mind-wandering, just to create enough boredom and space where our mind can wander and rest and come up with creative ideas about the world which we couldn't have come up with if we were so full. So that's deep thought. Shall I keep going? Is this okay?
0: Yes, please.
1: Yeah, so deep rest is the heartbeat of a lot of what I write about. Like in Spacemaker, my book, I talk about the need for resting, you know, at a mind, heart, soul level. Rest, ironically, can be inactive or sedentary, like prayer or meditation or journaling. Alternatively, it can often be active and physical. It could be walking or riding. So it's actually about doing the opposite of what you do for work, which is a Sabbath principle, and it's actually about being intentional in order to rest in a way that is deep and nourishing. So shallow rest would be what Cal Newport calls low-quality leisure activities, which is like typically sitting on the couch scrolling Netflix or Instagram. It feels easy. It feels restful, but you go to bed and you feel like unsatisfied and you don't wake up feeling rejuvenated because your mind is basically doing the same habits that you're doing at work if you're a knowledge worker. Whereas high-quality leisure activity or deep rest, in my terms, is simply often requires more effort. Coffees with friends, brewing beer, going for a ride, walking in nature, journaling, playing music, but it nourishes you in a rejuvenating way. So that's why it's deep. And finally, deep relationships. I think we are, you know, clearly in a world where we're connected online with millions of people, but we're finding it harder and harder to have community, to be in a real place with real people, to have a genuine connection and closeness with people in person again, without being mediated by a screen. And so, deep relationships is that. So we believe that if you can use AI to save time on tasks and to reduce the amount of effort on administrativia, and then redirect the time saved to increase your ability to do deep work, deep thought, deep rest, and relationships, then AI serves our humanity. Whereas if it simply speeds up the busy work treadmill, which it seems to be doing right now, and amplifying what we currently do, which is silly busy work, well, then it's actually not going to help us. And that's the difference between default AI and wise AI. Yeah. So there's the premise in our book, and we describe what that looks like in detail.
0: Yeah, I like that. Obviously, we're not going to be able to do all of that. That's why you've written a book. But we're going to do our best at least touching on some of those things now too. So can I start with that idea of saying, is the problem there for our workplaces? And we need to change our workplaces so that we're actually structuring ourselves to use things like AI to allow deep thought, deep work, you know, those sorts of ideas. Or can we as individuals go, well, actually, this is how I'm going to use AI more wisely so I can free myself up? Or does it have to be a little bit of both?
1: Yes.
0: Excellent. So how do we go about doing that then on both of them? I love that. That was one word. That's so good.
1: No, it's a great question. Look, I think you're talking about, I mean, how much individual autonomy and responsibility do we have for shifting our own behaviours?
0: Yep.
1: And how much are we products of our environment, culture and social circumstances? Yep. So I look at it's the perennial question. I think we are in an individualised culture where the solutions that are most natural and easy to us and easy to understand come when we say, okay, if we do X, Y, Z, we can improve our health, happiness, self-care. So we predominantly write wise AI in that context simply because that's what people read. And I do think there's a lot we can do. If we can improve our skills in prompting, in iterating, in using AI in a way that is thoughtful and that doesn't replace our organic intelligence, well, then I think individually we can make some space and then we can redirect that time to rest, to thought, to you know, other stuff that we've mentioned. And we can use AI to scaffold our thinking, which I talk about in the book. So we can, as an individual, do stuff. At the same time, I'm increasingly of the belief that we massively overestimate individual the value of motivation, of individual will, and of individual habit change. The research seems increasingly clear that we are products of our environment, of our culture, of our friends. When I coach people, I often like to say that people will often in the West start a conversation by, you know, I want to get fit, therefore how can I X, Y, and Z, X, eat more, you know, exercise more, have cold showers, whatever it be, right? Whereas actually the question we probably need to start with is, what friends should I make, or who should I spend more time with and who should I stop spending time with? Because that seems to be such a strong predictor of health outcomes that actually we should probably be thinking about who we live our life around even more than what activities should we do. You see that with, you know, ultra-processed foods, you see that with smoking, you see that with almost every research. So I suppose, long answer to the question, yes, we need to change our environment. They're critically important that we can think deeply at a team level about our ways of working, which I do with teams. But in lieu of that, which is a harder, longer conversation, at least start somewhere and start with yourself. I don't know if that helps, but that's probably my immediate thoughts on the question.
0: I love it, and you know, rightly so. I asked a yes no question. You answered with a yes no answer originally. That's wonderful, Daniel. Let's talk a bit about the practical use then, and you do mention some of this in the book too, right? Like the idea of what you are writing is about its humanity. It's about these deep thoughts. It's about the way we approach it. It's the way we posture it. You want to make sure you get that in. But there are also practical things that people can start thinking about the way they do. Like I said, you know, that's why you've written the book. That's why people will get the book and read it. But just in our final few moments as we have a chat too, what are some of the things that people can actually go about thinking through, and even the ways that they should be using AI if they want to get better to deep thought, deep rest, deep work, things like that?
1: Sure. Well, look, let's get super practical. So, I mean, at the end of the book, I've got 10 practices. Now, I'll acknowledge that a lot of this comes from the work of Paul Matthews. But, look, let's just get simple. And when I talk about AI, I should have defined it. I'm talking about chatbots, not necessarily agentic AI. That's a different question, although the principles are very similar. So let's say chatbots. So that's like Copilot, Claude, ChatGPT, Gemini, all the different AI chatbots that you're typing things in, and you're having a conversation with them, you're chatting with them, okay? So this is what we're talking about. One idea that we find very, very helpful if you want to maintain your humanity as you use these tools is what we call the plan-do-review cycle. The plan-do-review cycle is essentially saying that we want to stay in control of AI rather than AI controlling us. I don't like the term co-pilot because I don't think we should have AI in the cockpit with us. I think it should be in the back seat and we should be the pilot. And so the plan do review cycle is simply that when you are thinking of a task that you might want to do using AI, you start with your organic intelligence, meaning you plan it. You reflect on what an outcome might be. You reflect on what good might look like, and you reflect on whether or not you need AI for this task. Then you do, so the plan, the do is the using AI. So you prompt, you iterate, you do, you know, you go back and forth and get the outputs you want using the AI engine. And then you review it, meaning you step back and you use your organic intelligence again to reflect on whether you got the outcome you're hoping for, whether the AI outcome was sloppy or not, whether you lost something of yourself by using AI. And I think if we continually have that, just that cycle of plan, do, review, or the OI, so organic intelligence, OI, AI, OI cycle, well, then at least we're reflecting constantly and not just suddenly diving straight in every time we have a moment of thought into AI as our immediate solution for everything. That's a very simple habit, and we get more deeply into how to prompt, how to tweak by hand, how to break, you know, goals into tasks using AI. So we get very technical, but at a philosophical level, I think we need to start by making sure that we stay in control and our organic intelligence leads any artificial intelligence. Yeah. I don't know if that helps, but that's one practical example from our book.
0: Yeah. In terms of the way most people have approached it at the start, has that been what we've done? I think I haven't. You know, often as I first got in, I'm like, oh, cool, I'm just going to type this in to get an answer. I'm not looking at it as a, okay, before I actually type this, I'm going to think about what I'm trying to achieve out of it, how I'm going to frame it, how I'm then going to refine it afterwards. Now, over time, I've done a bit more of that. And as I've talked to other people, I've started doing more of it. Certainly as I've looked through your book, I'm going to do that a whole lot more as well. Is that a way that most people are approaching it? Like, which way are most people approaching it? And what's the learning that we need to do so we can do it the best?
1: Now, look, it's tricky because I think that's part of the learning cycle. You learn a new skill, you want to dive in, you need to experiment and iterate, right? So I do think that that's fine. If you're going to learn AI for the first time, you kind of need to dive all in and see what happens. I think it's at some point you want to pause and reflect and think, actually, am I losing something of my intelligence by doing it this way? I've certainly had that experience. You know, I dived in, I've used it for almost everything. I even started using it for, let's say, birthday cards. That's a classic example, okay? And then at some point, I thought, hang on a second, like, while AI can maybe speed up and help me write better birthday cards, like, a birthday card is meant to come from the heart, and actually maybe that's not a good use of it. Maybe I'm feeling uncomfortable about that. You know, I'm an award-winning author. I should be able to write a birthday card, for goodness sake. And I started to feel uncomfortable. Like, but also I started to doubt my ability to write a birthday card, which is ridiculous, right? So now I don't use AI for birthday cards. And actually my wife said, your cards are way better than they were. Like, I could tell you're using AI in retrospect. But I kind of had to experience that first. Now, that's a small example, of course. But at a bigger level, I was diving into AI for thinking. Like, whenever I had an idea, I would ask it a question. And now I'm like, no, that's not. That's dulling my brain, and it's also drawing me down to the law of averages, and I can think better than that. So now I typically try to write my own blog posts. I write my own, you know, like, I write everything by hand, and then I'll use AI to edit, and I might use AI to critique what I do, and I might use AI as a thought partner, but I actually start with my own brain, and I'm getting far better results. So I'm actually using AI less than I was 6 months ago, and in a different way, because I'm starting to work out where does it complement who I am and add to my humanity, and where is it replacing me and making me sloppy and taking away my voice and taking away my ideas. And we all have to go on that journey. We just want to go on that journey.
0: I think it's what I'm getting more and more both from the book and as we chat today is this idea that says, just ask the question of myself to make sure I know what I'm doing, right? Like, rather than just, let's get going. And it's so easy in a workplace. It's easy in our lives generally, in this, the pace that we find ourselves in this moment in time in human history, to just keep going with the pack. And it makes it easier, and you get there and you fit in. And this is a moment to actually keep asking, What am I doing with that? Why am I doing that? It seems like you are very keen on asking the question of yourself, because that can, you know, a self-asked question can actually shape us and create our posture the best way possible.
1: Oh, look, I mean, and that's a fantastic way, you know, I suppose, to conclude, because what you're describing is what I care about, which is to help people live an intentional, meaningful life. You know, even when Jesus uses the term repent, it's metanoia. It's about changing our mind and reflecting on how we live so that our lives are shaped differently. And, you know, I see so many of us, especially when we allow the algorithm to shape our lives, we end up sleepwalking. We end up doing the next thing and the next thing. And then we turn around one day, 5-10 years into the future, and we realize, did I live my life or did I just do the next thing? And that can be with AI, it can be with social media, it can be with our marriages, it can be with our children, it could be with the decisions we make or the things we are too scared to do. So I think for me, making space is about stepping back, whether it's about technology or not. It's about taking the time to reflect deeply and to just discern, who do I want to be? How do we want to live? And how can I love well so that we walk intentionally and don't sleepwalk through life? And if wise AI is a small expression of that in the context of artificial intelligence, well, then really that's what people were picking up when they read the book.
0: Yeah. And, you know, there's over 100 pages in here of the practice of it. We've just touched on a little bit, but all of it is undergirded by that thinking, that mindset, that posturing that we've been talking about, which is why we spent most of our conversation today doing just that. Daniel, it is always a pleasure hearing you speak. Your creativity and your ability to be so encouraging, rather than, you know, so many people can talk about technology and just be putting people down about you should be doing that, you should be doing this. You really do walk well with this idea to help people be as truly human as they can be in all their levels. So thank you for writing a book like this. Thank you for having a chat like this today with us as well. We so appreciate it.
1: Thank you so much for inviting me. It was a gift. I really appreciate the conversation.
0: Daniel C. is the co-author of the book with Paul Matthews, Wise AI, Using Powerful Technology in a Deeply Human Way. My guest here on Towards Understanding.
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0: This is Towards Understanding. You're with Clayton Bjellin. It is so good to have your company and to have a moment to reflect. The program's called Towards Understanding because we deeply desire every single person who is listening to head towards some sort of better understanding because you heard our guest today. So we just take a moment to reflect on it. It's one thing to hear something. It's another thing to actually stop and reflect because then we might change something in our world, in our own life, whatever it might be. So let's start off with some of my reflections. They might be the same as yours, but let's just take the time together. An hour or so ago, we heard from Vinitha Rendell-Reisner, the author of the book, This Was Never the Plan, about what it means to step through divorce. Firstly, I loved Vinitha's incredible openness, her vulnerability, her willingness to talk about the hard stuff, the things she mucked up, the things that didn't go well, the tough situations that happened. But the one moment I think that really sort of grabbed a hold of me was the moment at the end when she talked about how do we actually practically put something into place. I love that she had it at the back of the book, this idea that talks about how do you actually give a mini survey to a friend who's maybe going through a divorce. They're going through all of the grief and the struggle and suddenly being a single parent, all those sorts of things. If you're a friend, you might give them something that says, look, I'd love to help, but I want to help in your way. These are the moments I can help throughout the week. This is the ways I can do things. Please call on me. Likewise, if someone says, well, hey, I need, you know, how can I help you? That you, as somebody who's going through that moment, might want to hand over something and say, here, I filled this out. This is ways you could help. Let me know if you can help in that way. And it's one of those things that we sort of feel like, oh, we shouldn't have to do that. And yet, how else do we actually get to a place of really practically helping each other? I love that she just took that step. And for me, that was that moment. Okay, how do I truly get practical, not just say, well, how am I going to help you? Or whatever situation someone might be in, whatever their difficulty they're going through. Instead of this is how I can actually help you, or be really specific, what's something I can help? Could you have a think about it? Let me know specifically what it might be. I just love that challenge. Thank you so much, Vinitha. And then we heard from Daniel C. He is a co-author of this book, Wise AI, Using Powerful Technology in a Deeply Human Way. And the thing I took from it, you know, he shared a few of the practical ideas. And like we said, there's 100 pages in this book all about the practical stuff. And we didn't talk all that much about it. Because really the main aim of this is around how we posture ourselves, how we come to it. And the thing I definitely took out of it is actually before I use AI, will I just sit and think about it just for a moment? Not just the prompts that I'm going to put in. Yes, I know that's the best way to do it. This thinking might shape those prompts. But also, what am I using this for? What am I expecting out of this? How am I going to reflect and learn from it? How am I going to critique what I'm putting in? We would do that if we gave a job to somebody, right? We would set it out. We would set the outcomes for them. We would then make sure we go and check the work afterwards and see that it's right. And yet I know certainly sometimes I use AI, just plug it in, hopefully get an answer and run. And it has bitten me in the backside, certainly in the past as I've used it that way. So that was a moment for me, right? How do I think about it? And all of the things we talked about, how does this allow us to have deep thought, deep rest, deep work? How is it creating space for me rather than just churning through what that might be? So that was my moment. That was my reflections, what I was taking from this situation. I'm not sure what it was for you. Whatever it might be, I hope that you're heading towards a better understanding.
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1: How does God speak to us? Well, he can use anything. All creation is at his disposal. The psalmist says that the heavens pour forth speech, the skies proclaim his work. In biblical history, God used a donkey to speak to Balaam and a vision of a feast to Peter while he was waiting for dinner. He gave Ezekiel a macabre picture of a graveyard and Paul a dream of a man giving travel directions. Like an artist, God speaks in a variety of ways. He is a masterful communicator. Often he uses ordinary, everyday things. Think about Jeremiah back in the days of ancient Israel. Jeremiah is watching a potter working at his wheel. The potter takes a misshapen pot, breaks it, and remolds it to produce a work of art. In this simple gesture, God speaks to Jeremiah a profound truth about the heart of the nation of Israel and his intention for it. God loves to speak. We don't need to coerce him into something he doesn't want to do. Our role is just to listen, to trust more in his ability to communicate than our ability to hear. This is Tanya Harris of GodConversations.com.
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1: Ever felt like your life is just circling? I'm Danny Sinnott with Another Brave to Go. I've done a stack of flying in my time to the point that I've even got a routine down for what I take on board for international flights, what I pack, how I pack it, and where I sit. I always choose a window seat on the right side of the plane, and I always pack my long puffy jacket and a backpack. That way I can sleep comfortably curled up in a fetal position on my right side. After a long flight though, even a comfortable one, there's nothing worse than a flight delay and being stuck in a holding pattern right above the place you're supposed to land, not knowing when and frustrated that it's so close. Sometimes life's like that when God has shown us a vision clearly and it feels so real that we can touch it. And yet the last thing that needs to click into place just hasn't happened. Other times we literally wait years for that breakthrough, continually circling. We question whether we were wrong and whether God had changed his mind, whether we were mistaken all along, and the answer was actually no, but sometimes he's not saying no, he's just saying not yet. Psalm 27 verse 14 says, "Wait for the Lord, be strong, take heart, and wait for the Lord." After landing, you'll be grateful for the holding pattern. When you realise that it was actually during that time that you learned critical skills like pressing into God and trusting Him in the process, a time of important equipping with more skills that you didn't realise you were going to need. And had you landed earlier, it would have been a disaster. Remember, those unexpected diversions and holding patterns are just as much a part of God's plan as landing in the promised land is. Be strong, take heart, and wait for the Lord. For more resources, podcasts and videos on doing life together, head on over to our website, braveenough.org.
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3: We had a cockatoo called Samson growing up. He was beautiful to look at, but man, he had a temper. You couldn't get close to him without him trying to bite you or screech at you or flap his wings all over the place. We're not even sure why he hated us because we built him the best cage ever. But one day he got his foot stuck and he was hanging upside down. We went to try to help him, but in true Samson fashion, he kept trying to bite us even though he was upside down. After an hour, my brother went in with scissors and gently and slowly cut him free. To our surprise afterwards, Samson started loving my brother. He started eating out of his hands and sitting on his shoulder and even started saying, "Hello, cocky." I know we've all heard this, but there's nothing that builds friendship like getting through hardship together. If you're going through something at the moment, look out for those trying to give you a hand. Chances are you'll forge lifelong friendships.
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11: 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Today, special guest, Lloyd Nix. He's one of those artists whose voice stops you mid-scroll, a soulful, modern, and unmistakably his own voice. Many listeners first discovered him through A Little More, a song that showed just how naturally he blends pop sensibility with emotional honesty. And today, we're talking about Lloyd and how he found that voice in the music world overflowing with talent, trends and noise, and how he learned to stand out without trying to be anything other than himself. Lloyd, welcome to History Makers. When you first started making music, what helped you figure out what your voice should sound like, not just vocally, but creatively?
12: When I first started making music, what helped me find my voice vocally and creatively was actually in the studio. You see, the studio has a way of exposing everything that you lack. And I remember trying to wrap my head around how to portray what I was really feeling inside of my heart onto a recording. So over time, this actually happened by trial and error. Sometimes you have to fail in order to succeed.
11: Was there a moment when you realized this is who I am as an artist, rather than trying to fit into a genre or expectation?
12: You know, I didn't grow up in church, but I live in a musical town, St. Louis. And if I can say anything, it is a very African-American, churchy city. And I always found myself never being able to fit into that sound. And then here I am in a predominantly evangelical church that sings a lot of the worship songs like the Elevation and all these big worship names. And I would find myself not being able to fit in there either. And it came a point that I had to come to grips that I am who I am. I sound like I sound. And also, I have this genre blending sound that I naturally have, mostly because of how I was raised. You see, my stepfather loved hip hop, and he also loved rock music. And then my mother, she loves soul and R&B. And then here I am, I get dropped into this churchy world where I have to learn about gospel music. And then I go to a school that teaches me about the worship music, the CCM. And then all of a sudden you get this sound that's Lloyd Nix. So over time, I just learn how to love who I am, and what comes out is exactly what God wants me to be and how I'm supposed to sound.
11: Lloyd, the music world is crowded and fast-moving. How do you stay centered on your own sound without getting distracted by what everyone else is doing out there?
12: I think my biggest blessing is that I don't live in a huge music city like Nashville or New York or L.A. Being in St. Louis kind of keeps me away from the noise. You see, I'm surrounded by people that aren't in the music industry that could care less if I do music. But it's something about being away from it and being in silence that I'm able to create from nothing. It's something about the mundane life of just being a father or being a friend or being in a coffee shop and hearing someone talk about their child's first word or first step. that inspires me way more than being surrounded by music. So yeah, that's how I don't get distracted by what's going on. It's by actively living a regular life so that I can talk about real things.
11: I'm keen to know, who were the artists or voices early on that helped you shape your direction? And what did you learn from those voices and artists?
12: So when we talk about voices that helped shape me as an artist, I have to go back to my childhood. You see, my stepfather loved rock and roll. So he listened to a lot of Aerosmith and Journey and Phil Collins. And then my mother, she listened to soul music like Whitney Houston and Luther Vandross. And all these voices have these iconic voices that can fill a stadium. And then I became a Christian and I was introduced to Fred Hammond, who also had this voice that could do the same thing. So these are the voices that help shape my direction. And I learned from them very early that it's those voices that stick out among the crowd, the ones that don't conform to the sound that's around them, but the ones that lean into who they are uniquely.
11: So do you think artists today feel more pressure to stand out or more freedom to be themselves?
12: I think this is a hard question to answer, mainly because we are more separate today and we're also more connected than ever. I remember a time when we all had to come home and watch the same TV shows and listen to the same music. We weren't fed everything that we wanted to hear and see. So I think being in this social media world where the influencer is actually bigger than the artist, you see a world where we're all trying to follow the rules and do the right thing to go viral. But then the rules are changing every day, so we're also trying to stand out and find that thing that uniquely makes us who we are. So I think it's both then. We're feeling the pressure to stand out, but also there is a freedom to find ourselves as well.

0: You're on History Makers with Steve Mack in for Matt Prater, and today we're talking to singer-songwriter Lloyd Nix. So how do you balance the desire to be unique with the need to be relatable?
1: I think it's very important for artists to know what they are called to and what they're passionate about. This has been one of the biggest blessings that I could have ever done. I sat down and wrote a mission statement. This mission statement helps me not aim in the dark at a target, but it allows me to just naturally lean into who I am as a person. And I think people recognize real. They know when you're putting on a show or you are playing a role of what you want to be rather than who you are. So this has been the biggest blessing for me to connect with my audience and find those people that resonate with those same passions and that same calling. So yeah, that's what I feel keeps me balanced.
0: What role does vulnerability play in finding your voice?
1: Like I said, real recognizes real. So when you're putting on a show or a facade of a character that you want to play, people see through that very fast. But when you're vulnerable, to show them the complexity of what it is to just be human, it helps them see you and it helps your voice stand out, because nobody can tell your story and the life that you lived better than you.
0: Lloyd, when listeners describe your music, what do you hope they notice first?
1: When people hear my music, I hope they notice the honesty. I hope that they see that I'm not trying to trick them into an emotional frenzy or an emotional high, but they can see a human being talking to a human being, that they can feel like I am a brother or a friend.
0: Has your voice or your sound creatively or personally changed over time? What's different now compared to when you first started?
1: My voice has definitely changed creatively and personally. I think that comes from a life lived. I started making music 15 years ago and my mother was still alive. I hadn't went through suicidal thoughts. I hadn't went through grief. I hadn't met the love of my life, my wife. I hadn't had children that called me dad. I hadn't met some of the friends that I live life with. All these things play a part in what you hear in my music. It's a life lived, not a role that I'm playing, but real life that you get to hear.
0: So if you could give advice to a young artist trying to find their place, what would you tell them?
1: If I could give any advice to a young artist, I would say, make sure you're not forgetting the people that are right in front of you. Your family, your friends that you're living life with. Those relationships are the foundation that will bless you in years to come. And then when it comes to artistry, just keep showing up and being faithful. Every season is not going to be a win, and every season is not going to be a loss. But I promise you there's a lesson in both. So just enjoy the ride. Go through the process, not around it, but through it.

0: You're on History Makers. It's Steve Mack in for Matt Prater. And today we're talking to singer-songwriter Lloyd Nix. So Lloyd, a little more, connected with a lot of listeners. When you look back at that song, what does it say about the moment you realised your voice, creatively and personally, was becoming clearer?
1: You know, it's extremely humbling to see that A Little More is connecting with so many people. And not just the numbers, but I am getting to see people tell me their stories. They're in my inbox. They're in the comments saying how much this song means to them and how it's resonating with them. So yeah, my voice is becoming clearer because I feel like I'm connecting with the people that need to hear it.
0: So mate, you wrote That's My King for CC Winans, a song with a clear message but a very open emotional reach. How does a track like that reflect the way faith expands your creativity rather than limits it?
1: When I wrote That's My King, I was in a room filled with people I'd never met before. And it was my first writing camp that I've ever attended. So I didn't even know the rules. So the song itself was me breaking all the rules because I knew none of them. So yeah, it was a good way for me to get my feet wet in the songwriting game. But it also taught me earlier that not all rules are meant to be followed. In fact, your greatest weapon is when you break them.
0: Lloyd, your songs often carry a sense of hope, whether it's A Little More or newer material. 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
1: I'll keep screaming this to the mountaintop. Real recognizes real. Whether it's in the faith realm of music or mainstream,

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0: to the University of Iowa, the average two-year-old hears 432 negative statements each day, but only 32 positive statements daily. And by the time you reach high school, you'll hear an average of 15 negative comments to every one positive. The Bible says in Ephesians 4:29, don't use any foul or abusive language. Let everything you say be good and helpful, so that your words will be an encouragement to those who hear them. Let's choose to speak life today and always look for an opportunity to build others up, not to tear them down. I'm Matt Prater. For more, go to historymakers.tv.
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1: Hi, it's Jamin, your 1 minute coach. 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Two, acknowledge the fear. 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Three, always explore the intention. 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Everything comes with a price. 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
1: Have you thought much about the quote, "What doesn't kill you makes you stronger"? Is it true? The recent Australian story of Penguin Bloom is the retelling of the Bloom family's harrowing tale of tragedy and redemption involving an orphan magpie, which shows that anything can prove to be part of the healing process. Sam Bloom's story reminded me of how there can be more significant reason behind life's challenges, how these tribulations can potentially bless others and honor God. As spoken by the Apostle Peter when he said, "After you have suffered a little while, God will restore you and make you strong, firm, and steadfast." So, is the quote about difficult times making you stronger true? Well, in a way, yes. Still, these situations have even more purpose and impact if you rely on God along the way. This is Russ Matthews with God in 60 Seconds. To open up more space for reflection and conversation about God, go to thirdspace.org.au.
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5: 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In 2017, Australian newspaper The Sydney Morning Herald reported on one study and said, the interactive calculator asks readers to guess how their household income compared to the rest of Australia. About 80% of users rank their incomes somewhere in the middle, less than half actually belong there. 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
2: I've got this sock drawer beside my bed that's chock-a-block full of socks. 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The gospel's all about inclusion. It's about a God who has flung the door of heaven open through Jesus Christ. Jesus said, "But when you give a banquet, invite the poor, the crippled, the lame, the blind, and you'll be blessed." That's exactly what God's like, and that's his gospel invitation. Let everyone who is thirsty come, and let the one who wishes take the free gift of the water of life. The kingdom of God is like my sock drawer, and God's invitation says, "If you're an odd sock, come in. There's room for you."
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1: Have you ever tried to bless someone and been shut down? Maybe it was a gift or an offer of help? I'm Danny Sinnott with Another Brave to Go. I remember being on a lunch date with a guy once and I insisted on paying for myself. He tried to convince me that he should pay, but I ended up paying, and when we got back to the car, I could see that he felt really hurt. It was nothing to do with money. He just wanted to be a gentleman, and I'd become so independent, not wanting to be controlled or owe anyone anything, that I'd gotten to the point of shutting down the guy I liked, and I missed the blessing of being taken care of, which is actually what I needed at the time. Well, now he pays for all the times we go out because we're married, but years later, things reversed when I tried to bless someone and got shut down, and it hurt. I reflected back to the previous experience that I'd had when I was too independent, and something else that I realised was that it wasn't just about being independent. I'd actually not felt worthy to be blessed by someone else. James chapter 1 verse 17 says, "Since every good and perfect gift is from above, it comes down from the Father of heavenly lights, who does not change like shifting shadows." God wants to bless you, and he often chooses to do that through others. So bless and be blessed, even if it feels a bit weird. For more resources, podcasts and videos on doing life together, head on over to our website, braveenough.org.
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3: Let's be honest. Sometimes we just don't feel spiritual. Life gets busy, hard, even numb. But following Jesus isn't about feelings. It's about faithfulness. Galatians chapter 6, verse 9 says, "Let us not grow weary of doing good, for at the proper time we will reap a harvest if we don't give up." If you're in a dry season, keep going. Open your Bible anyway. Pray anyway. Worship anyway. God sees your consistency. Your faithfulness matters, even when your feelings don't show up. The breakthrough often comes after the dry patch. And Jesus, He's with you in the silence just as much as in the song.
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2: I love watching eagles. They spread their massive wings and the winds lift them up to new heights. Did you know that eagles don't fight snakes on the ground? They pick them up into the sky and change the battleground. In the sky, the snake has no stamina, no power, and no balance in the air. Snakes become useless, weak, and vulnerable, unlike on the ground, where they're powerful, wise, and deadly. If you're going through a spiritual battle, take your fight into the spiritual realm through prayer. When you're in the spiritual realm, God takes over your battles. Don't fight the enemy in his realm. Change your battleground like the eagle and let God take charge through your earnest prayers. The Bible says in 1 Thessalonians 5:16, pray without ceasing. In everything, give thanks, for this is the will of God for you in Christ Jesus. 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I'm Matt Prater. 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
1: Recently, I visited my hometown and met friends I hadn't seen for years. It was wonderful to see them, but confronting too. The grey hairs in the stubble, a growing roundness in their bellies, the deepening laugh lines. My friends were older and their appearance was a stark reminder that time brings change, even if it's sometimes unwelcome. The best kind of change is when we see how far God has brought us. I'm not the same person I was when He first called me. God has completely transformed me from a shy, insecure girl to someone who is walking confidently in her calling. It wasn't easy. It can be incredibly painful to confront our weaknesses and discard those ugly habits. But there's a greater pain than the changes God calls us to make. It's the pain of facing the same old insecurities, the same old character defects, year after year, when the passage of time only produces more grey hairs. The regret of partly fulfilled potential is the greatest pain of all. This is Tanya Harris of GodConversations.com.
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4: 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The solutions to today's problems will lay the foundation for tomorrow's problems and so on. True happiness only occurs when you find the problems you enjoy having and solving. 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
2: I like hanging out with addicted people that have been through NA or AA or one of those recovery programs. I like hanging out with them because they own their addiction and they're doing something about getting restoration. The thing about addiction is that it's a battle. It's not a character flaw. And some people look down on others that are addicted to substance, but I think we're all addicted to something. Some of us are addicted to caffeine and can't get through the day without a bunch of coffee. Some are addicted to porn and nothing else seems to satisfy. Others are addicted to gossip and can't not make that comment. I don't think the question is whether or not you're an addict. The question is, what is it you're addicted to? Maybe next time you're tempted to judge somebody else and their addictions, put your phone down for 24 hours and see how you go.
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2: My wife Jane is a gifted photographer. 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It's amazing what you can do to a digital photo in this program. 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Jane can use the program to lighten the photo and the darkness is transformed with detail that had always been there, but you just can't see it. So much of life is like that. In the dark times, everything seems black and there's nothing good to be found. Yet the detail is all there. You just need something to give you the ability to see it. Faith in God does this for us. Time and again, when the world seems black, His Spirit lightens the darkness and lifts our spirit.
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2: How are you doing at being thankful? On the subject of thankfulness, I can highly recommend the film Maudie. It is a beautiful depiction of the humble and profound life of Canadian folk artist Maud Lewis. Due to severe arthritis, Maud found it challenging to walk, much less do her daily chores. But she went on to amazing artistic success, even though she and her husband lived in a one-room cottage with no electricity or running water. Yet she was known to say, "As long as I have a brush in front of me, I'm all right." Watching this film brought to mind the passage in 1 Thessalonians that says, "Rejoice always, give thanks in all circumstances." This means that regardless of our life experience or situation, we should be thankful. Take some time today to have an attitude of gratitude. Regardless of what comes your way, take a moment to be thankful. Maybe even thankful to God. This is Russ Matthews with God in 60 Seconds. To open up more space for reflection and conversation about God, go to thirdspace.org.au.
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1: Do you ever feel like you've got too much going on? Me too. I'm Danny Sinnott with another Brave to Go. It's like the world is yanking us in every direction while we're busy scrambling to hold ourselves together with tape and glue, just enough to get through the next thing before we finally come unstuck. And of course, eventually we do. Learning to set healthy boundaries by saying no to things and taking time to tune out from the crazy stuff and tune into God can be so life-changing and liberating. At the moment, I'm working on a major ministry project that has massive potential to change lives around the world. It's super exciting, but the other day I found myself scrambling. So I ran to God and said, "Papa, what if I can't handle it?" And he said straight back to me, "I didn't ask you to handle it. I asked you to trust me." In Colossians chapter 1 verse 17, it says, "He existed before anything else, and in him all things hold together." Staying in balance is our responsibility, but as far as holding life together, that's God's job. What things can you let go of, adjust, or delegate? What are you going to do just for you today? Throw away the tape and glue, tune out of crazy, and tune into Jesus, because he's holding you together. 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
2: Studies have shown that forgiving others is great for your health. The benefits include lowering the risk of heart attack, improving cholesterol levels, improving sleep, reducing blood pressure and pain, as well as improving your mental health. Peter was a guy who wanted to put a limit on how many times he should forgive. So he asked Jesus if he should forgive someone 7 times. Jesus basically told him to just forgive and keep on forgiving. It's not easy when someone has done you wrong to just let it go and really forgive them, is it? But it's a lot easier when we really start to understand just how much God has forgiven us. The Bible tells us that if we confess our sins, God is faithful and just to forgive us. Accepting God's forgiveness for ourselves is the first step in forgiving others. Give thanks for God's forgiveness and then pass it on to someone else.
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5: Chuck Swindoll shares in his book, The Grace Awakening, about how grace is risky. He says, let's imagine you have a six-year-old son whom you love dearly. Tragically, one day you discover that your son has been horribly murdered. After a lengthy search, the investigators of the crime find the killer. You have a choice. If you used every means in your power to kill the murderer for his crime, that would be vengeance. If, however, you content to sit back and let the legal authorities take over and perform a fair trial, and he pleads guilty and the sentence is capital punishment, then that is justice. But if you should plead for the pardon of the murderer, forgive him completely, invite him into your home, and adopt him as your own son, that is grace. The Bible says in Ephesians 2:8, God saved you by his grace when you believed. And you can't take credit for this. It is a gift from God. Maybe today's the day for you to receive the free gift of the grace of God. I'm Matt Prater. For more, go to historymakers.tv.
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1: It's your home. 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
4: For me, anxiety is kind of a constant thing. 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
5: When I'm anxious, I think about the situation over and over again, and I notice it more so in my chest with my heart racing a little bit.
6: When I get anxious, it's like I drank too much coffee. I mean, my mind is racing and I'm jittery.
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8: So at times when I get anxious, I get a little bit of heartburn that just kind of builds up in my chest and just kind of makes me feel a little sick and nauseous.
9: Well, I wonder if you can relate to any of those comments. And if you or someone you know does, and you're dealing with fear or worry or anxiety, hang on, because we've got some great help for you today on Focus on the Family with Jim Daly. Thanks for joining us. I'm John Fuller.
10: John, you can just look at the news. It seems like there's been a can of anxiety opened up. And I think spiritually speaking, it's true. I think we are a more anxious culture than we've ever been. And everything is causing us worry and doubt. And we've got to, as the Christian community, we've got to get a grip on this. I had a friend of mine who's a non-believer say, if you guys are worried, we should be really worried as the non-believers. Mm-hmm. Isn't that interesting? What are we projecting as the church in terms of our faith, our hope? And I don't mean that to sound like a guilt thing, because we have to deal with anxiety. We have it in our extended family, so we deal with this as well, like many other people are. I think the CDC report was as many as 50% of 15 to 25-year-olds are dealing with anxiety and depression. So this is something that is hitting almost everybody, and I think it's going to be a topic that will really equip you or help you directly. So stick with us today.
9: Yeah, this affects our family as well, Jim, and Jason and Tori Benham are here. We love having them here. They're going to share their own stories and experiences about dealing with anxiety, about the deep dive they've done into the Word of God in order to really provide hope and practical help. They're coaches, speakers, and authors, and they have a podcast called Beauty in Battle. They've written a number of books, and the one we're talking about today addresses this topic. It's called Unshakable, A Proven Plan to Crush Anxiety, Defeat Overwhelm, and Conquer the Fears That Freak You Out.
10: Jason and Tori, welcome to Focus on the Family once again. Good to have you, as always.
11: Thank you.
9: Love being with you guys.
10: Now, just for the viewers and listeners, you've been married how long?
11: 25 years.
10: 25 years. My wife would say this about watching football. If I just knew things about the player, I'd be more interested. Like, are they married? Do they have children?
11: Yes.
10: So how many kids do you have?
11: That's so true. We have 4 kids. Our oldest is 23, and then the baby is 15.
10: All right. Yeah. So you still got action.
9: 2.5 years away from empty nesting, guys.
10: Yeah. Well, so you think.
11: Yeah, that's true.
10: Let's let them think that.
9: Empty nest happens at 18.
10: We're just going to let you live in that idea.
9: It's still my hope.
10: You know, anxiety, I set it up there, it does touch everybody and just about every family directly. And we've had it in our family and our extended family. First of all, when we're looking at anxiety, it's not fear. God gives us a sense of fight or flight that sometimes is survival. So what's that difference between fear and kind of debilitating anxiety? And I think you had...
9: That's such a great question.
10: You had like a burglar or something.
9: Oh my gosh, we did. I'll tell you that story in a second. Actually, I'll have Tori tell you that story. She lived it probably even greater than I did. But fear is about a present or a past threat. Anxiety is a future threat. Anxiety is projecting fear into the future. And the specific fear is honestly the loss of control. So as we define anxiety in our book, Unshakable, we talk about how fear is projected powerlessness. It's projecting powerlessness into the future. And we got that from the story where Jesus, remember when he was teaching the disciples and then he tells them, hey, let's get in the boat and go to the other side. And then he goes in to take himself a little cat nap. And then the wind and the waves, all of a sudden this massive storm comes up. And what do the disciples do? Well, they freak out. They're like, we're going to die. And you got to remember, these are professional fishermen. These are dudes who made their living on the sea. And yet they thought, we are going to die. And they woke Jesus up and they're like, come funny. On, man, get up. And Jesus, what's the first thing that he does? He rebukes the wind and the waves. Then he turns around and he rebukes the disciples. Why? Because they required him to calm down what was on the outside before they were calm on the inside. And what they said to him reveals to us that they were operating not by fear alone, but by anxiety. They said, we are going to die. What does that mean? That means that we're not dead right now, but here's what's going to happen. This boat is going to tump over at some point, and we're all going to end up in the ocean, and we are going to sink to the bottom. We're going to black out, and we're going to drown. Like, they're projecting powerlessness into the future. We're not going to be able to control it. Jesus, mm-hmm. don't you know this is happening to us? And so Jesus is like, stop all that. Can you imagine if Jesus woke up and he found the disciples rebuking the wind and the waves? And then he would have commended their faith. So those guys were projecting powerlessness into the future, and Jesus actually rebuked them for it.
10: And I like that definition, but Gene and I have fallen into this little trap of binging on I Was Prey. Oh. This cable show.
9: You guys know I'm not about familiar this? With is it P-R-E-Y?
10: Yeah, P-R-E-Y.
9: Okay.
10: So it's about human beings that are out hiking or they're in the ocean and all of a sudden they're being eaten by a shark okay. or gnawed on by a bear. So I would say, yeah, that's true. You wake up with the storm and you know, yes. you're freaked out for something the Lord knows. It shouldn't be something you're freaked out about.
11: Yes.
10: But I've watched enough of these shows with yes. Gene to say right. if a grizzly is gnawing on my head, I am freaking out, and yes. this is fear time.
9: For sure.
10: So there is time for fear. So yes. take us to your story okay. of your burglar.
11: Yes. Okay. So this was years ago. The kids were really small, and it was at the time we had our master bedroom on the top floor, and we had an alarm system, and because Jason traveled often, and yeah. I'm a naturally fearful person, and so I required that if he was going to be on the road that we had to have an alarm system. And so we had this alarm system. Jason's home, and in the middle of the night, I think it was like 2 a.m., we hear glass shattering. Your
10: yeah,
11: worst
10: like
11: nightmare,
10: the worst
11: right?
10: nightmare. What's happening?
11: And just this huge bang followed by the alarm going off. And in that moment, Jason and I, you know, jump to our feet. Your adrenaline is just kicking. And
9: it sounded like a fire truck in our living
11: yes.
9: room. That's how loud the alarm was.
11: And Jason's reaction was to yell downstairs, get out. Like, that was his,
10: I'm
11: like,
10: coming for you.
11: Yes. You yeah. know, like, we're
9: man's
11: here.
9: Man.
11: Like, you know, speaking.
10: That was good. You
11: yeah.
10: get points
11: we're
10: for
11: here.
10: That
11: yeah.
10: one. I did too.
11: But then the funniest part was what followed is that this, I don't know, it was like a primal instinct. And he just like growled. He was literally like, like
10: I
11: a
10: did.
11: Scream. And he tells the kids to get into the bedroom. I'm already called 911 telling them what happened. We heard this loud bang and now the alarm's going off. They said, get into the master bathroom. So we lock ourselves in the master bathroom. We're on the phone with the police. We're like, okay, intruder is in our house. I mean, it's so scary. A bunch of police show up, all the lights, everything. And I'm looking out the window, watching them. They've got their flashlight. They're looking through the windows, trying to find where somebody came in. And then they, did they call up to the window?
9: We
11: had the window open, and they said, there's no sign of intrusion. Yeah.
9: I had to give my man card over to them, and I'm up in the window, you know, on the second floor, and I'm like, hey, we good? They're like, no signs of forced entry. You can come down.
11: Yeah.
9: So I'm like shaking, walking down the steps, you know.
11: He walks down the steps to find that the
9: motion detector
11: like had just fall to the ground and it shattered.
9: Yeah, that was
10: so
9: the glass
10: breaking.
11: It fell off
10: yes.
11: the wall
10: Bam!
11: And it
10: That's
11: shattered. Right. Yeah. And so I'm upstairs. I'm like, I see Jason walk outside and start talking to the police. I'm like, are we safe? And everything's fine. False alarm.
10: Well, and some listening probably they've had the real deal where there's been an intruder.
11: Yeah.
10: So those things do happen. But what you took away from that is?
9: Well, our bodies are wired with an internal alarm system that should alert us to danger.
10: Mm-hmm.
9: So that alarm, had somebody truly broken in the house, the alarm would do its job. The problem is that when something else trips that alarm, and so what we say is that God created us to have fear, like we should. Okay, so Jim, going back to your example, if I'm walking in the woods and I see a grizzly bear, healthy fear, deal with it. Like run. Well, I don't know if you're supposed to run from a grizzly or not.
10: I think it's play dead with a grizzly.
9: Play dead. Gosh, okay. Or you're supposed to get big and scream really loud.
11: Okay. Oh, yeah. I think we should figure this out.
9: I'm joking.
10: That's a disclaimer for anybody listening.
9: Oh, yeah. Or, you know, you're in Florida and you see an alligator, then maybe run. You know, right? That's healthy fear. But what anxiety does is anxiety doesn't play on reality. It plays on imagination.
10: Uh-huh.
9: Okay. It plays on whatever's in your mind. So anxiety then says, hey, I'm walking in the woods. There's going to be a grizzly. Yeah. I bet you there's going to be a grizzly. And now all of a sudden you're not walking through the woods anymore. You're leaving the path because of what anxiety is doing. It's now imagining that that fear is there.
10: Or in worst case scenarios, that anxiety has gripped a person so badly they won't go to the woods.
11: Yeah. Right.
10: Because they're already projecting, or they won't leave their home. Mm-hmm. They won't go grocery shopping. I mean, that is severe.
9: Yeah.
10: But I do want to pick up on that because I think the spiritual implication there of what you're saying is when real things happen, whether they're assumed or actual, like your indicator or your sensor falling on the ground, mm-hmm. you guys didn't know.
11: Right.
10: Yeah. And you're reacting out of that adrenaline. Or if somebody's actually an intruder, those are normal things where anxiety and fear are pretty understood.
9: Yeah.
10: But the spiritual problem is when you're projecting out in the future, your future will be detrimental or horrific or something like that. Speak specifically to the spiritual connotation of that because that's crippling
9: in
10: so many ways.
9: Satan wants to do everything he can to keep you off the path that God put you on.
10: Yeah.
9: So he is going to do to you what he did to the disciples when they were in that boat. So here's the thing, and I know at Focus on the Family, we talk to a lot of God followers. You have Jesus in your life. And if you don't, we talk to them too. Yeah. And I just ask you to get on your knees and ask Christ to come into your heart and have God as your Father. And you're going to find that not all things just work themselves out magically. You got some work to do, but God will definitely do something for you. But when we're talking to God followers, what you need to know is Jesus in your boat first? Is he in your life? Is he on the path with you? Secondly, is he freaking out right now? And thirdly, who's really in control? But Satan wants you to not think about any of that. He wants you to focus on what could be in your life, and all of that is ruled by fear, not faith. So what faith does is it projects power into the future because we know who's on our boat. We know that we're walking according to what God wants us to. I mean, Jesus told the disciples, let's go to the other side. So they were walking in obedience. Look, if you're walking in disobedience, you should be freaking out about some stuff. But the spiritual connotation of this is all Satan is going to use projected fear to keep you off of the path. But you need to know Jesus isn't in your boat. And if he's not freaking out, you shouldn't either.
10: I think it's important. We've kind of laid the groundwork, but the hope there. It's hard for people that have chronic anxiety to hear, just don't perpetuate that anxiety into the future. It's easy to say, it's easy to hear, it's hard to do for people that have anxiety. So especially for the Christian community, I think you look toward 2 Corinthians 12 and the promise God is making us there, which is our only hope. I mean, when you get down to it, if you have that kind of stifling, crippling anxiety, you've got to get it into your heart that you're okay, that the Lord's going to take care of you, even through death, may I say.
9: That's right.
10: That regardless of what happens, and it is quite freeing to understand that not even death has a grip on us because we have a life, eternal life with the Lord after this. It's good to hear. It's comforting. But do we really believe it?
9: Yeah.
10: I mean, that's the core thing. So how does 2 Corinthians 12 comfort us? Let me read it because I don't want this to be a pop quiz on you. But it starts with, my grace is sufficient for you, for my power is made perfect in weakness.
9: Man, when I was at the height of my anxiety battle, the Lord brought that scripture home to me to just let me know it's okay. Like, you're in a weak spot right now. And, I felt like sick. Very sick, and we'll get to share the story here in a little bit of what that all looked like. But when God came in and was like, you know what? My grace is sufficient, that my strength is made powerful in your weakness. Like in that moment, I was in such a weak state, and I really did find hope and comfort in that. You know, we've talked about this before on one of your other podcasts where trust is a choice that you make and hope is the feeling that follows. You can't have hope if you don't first make the choice to trust. it came to a head for me in Vidalia, Georgia. And I remember that town in particular because, you know, it's the home of the sweetest onion ever made, Vidalia onions or whatever.
0: They're good.
9: And my brother and I, at this point, I had been speaking professionally for like a decade. Public speaking was not a problem for me. Just before I was to get on stage, about 5 minutes before, all of a sudden I started having hot flashes. Like, I started sweating. My head started spinning. I honestly thought that I was going to pass out. My heart was racing like out of my chest. I had no idea.
10: Did you think
9: what was
10: it might
9: on.
10: Be the flu?
9: I did. I thought
10: or something
9: it
10: like
9: felt
10: that.
9: Like I was having kind of a miniature stroke or heart attack.
10: Yeah,
9: or something.
10: Right. No, I'm serious. I mean, you like start really going, this isn't it. Me. What's happening right here?
9: Yeah, and I'm sitting there and I'm literally holding on to the table. And I remembered somewhere in the confusion of all of this that if you feel like you're having low blood sugar, eat some sugar. And there was a piece of chocolate cheesecake, so I smashed that cheesecake.
10: That's my solution for everything.
9: Yeah. Well, that didn't work. And I just started praying. And the only verse that I could think about was the Philippians 4 verse where it says, be anxious for nothing, but in everything by prayer and petition with thanksgiving, make your requests known to God. And I'm like, God, I got to go up here and speak in front of all these people. I can't pass out. So I was having this fear that I was going to pass out. And I walked up there on stage. And fortunately for me, I have a twin brother, and he was speaking with me that day. And I brought my glass of ice water up there with me. And I stood on stage, and David opened up, and I had my glass of ice water, and I started pressing it onto my head.
0: Oh.
9: And I was, because I was,
10: to get recovery.
9: I'm going to pass out. Like, my knees were shaking, and it got to my part, and I started speaking, and it started to wane a little bit. It started to calm down, and I felt like the Lord was giving me some reprieve. We were able to get through a 45-minute talk, and I walked off of there, and I was wondering, what in the world did these people think about me drinking this cold water and pressing the glass against my head? We got done, and David was like, man, you look like a ghost up there. What was wrong with you? And I was like, I think I almost had a heart attack or something. I don't know. Well, I began to look back at that, and I realized that was a panic attack. Hmm. It was full-on anxiety attack.
10: Now, which you've never had before?
9: Never had before.
10: Yeah.
9: Never, ever. And I was not nervous to speak in front of people or anything like that. But the very thing that I was called to do, now I was struggling to do. And it hurt. It felt like somebody poured boiling lava on my chest while I got dropped 10 stories in an elevator.
0: Wow.
9: Like a feeling like that. And it was just awful, and it was a cluster mess. That was my first bout with anxiety.
10: Yeah, and then Tori, pick it up. I mean, you're like...
11: Yeah, I mean, it wasn't the Jason that I knew. Like, it was scary. It's scary to be someone who has never seen that before. And Jason is always, he's a very strong leader, and I look to him for a lot of security in my life. And he's always the strong one. I'm usually the one more crippled with fear and anxiety. Mm-hmm. And then I'm seeing this happen, and it's a little bit scary at first. You're like, oh, what is going to happen? And you can easily start to think to the future, like, how long is this going to last? What are we going to be okay? Is he going to be okay? And I remember just going to the Lord. One of the things that I'll never forget in that season was how Jason fought. He fought so hard to break free. This is where the book came from, was that fight. The book was birthed out of a fight to come free from this. And so I was watching him. He was waking up early in the morning and going out in the sunlight and just getting before the Lord and just hands open to the Lord, crying out to him. And I'm watching this, and I'm fighting with him inside, you know, in prayer and asking the Lord, what is my role? What do I need to do?
9: Feelings kept coming back. Mm-hmm. I kept, like, for the next like 3 months, I kept feeling like I'm going to pass out. I got to a point where I didn't even want to drive anymore, and I didn't want to public speak. I didn't want to do anything. Mm-hmm. And so she was watching me spiral.
10: This is a really personal question for you, Tori, but I would think you mentioned how much confidence you had in Jason, how much you depended upon him for that stability and being the rock, which allowed you a little bit of sway to, you know, have those emotional feelings. In this season, how did you process, my rock is not so solid?
11: Yeah.
10: And how did that impact you personally?
11: Yeah.
10: Like, did you have more fear? Like, what is happening? And does this mean for me?
11: Yes. Yeah. I think it was a moment for me, though, where I knew that I had no other option but to depend on the Lord. Thank God that I knew where my strength comes from. And of course, in that moment, there were moments of shakiness of like, oh, what is this going to look like? But it was a place of desperation to where I knew where the only place to turn was be to the Lord. And so as I began to see, okay, this, what was exactly what was happening, and I began to ask the Lord, like, what are you saying through this? What do you, like, we need you. Like, we need you to tell us what to do here. And I remember one morning, Jason, he looked so frail. He looked like a shell of the man that he was. And he was sitting in front of our fireplace because he was really cold. Like, even like his temperature, everything was off. And he was sitting in front of the fireplace with a blanket, and it was just not, it didn't even look like Jason. And I kind of get a little teary-eyed thinking of it because it was hard to see him like that. And I can relate to so many other people out there that you're watching your loved one go through this. And it's sometimes I think it's almost harder for the person watching it from the outside because it's not the person that you know.
10: Well, and it's scary.
11: Yeah, it's
10: like,
11: scary.
10: What is happening?
11: Yes.
10: And I have no control.
11: Exactly.
10: And neither does he.
11: Yes. Yeah, exactly. This man that is usually so in control and takes such reign of our home, it felt like he was slipping away. And so it was just before the Lord, God, what is going on? What do you need me to say to him? What are you doing? What are you saying? Speak. And I remember very clearly the Lord saying, you need to let him know that this soon shall pass. Like, this is not going to last a long time. You're going to be okay, and it's not going to be that much longer.
10: That takes a bit of courage.
11: Yeah, because I didn't know.
10: I mean, I'm like, and you got to go say this to him in a time when he's not himself and isn't feeling that.
11: Exactly.
10: So you're saying, hey, the Lord told me this will pass.
11: Yeah, and there's kind of a part of me that's like, I hope I heard that. Hope that was the Lord. Hope that's just not me. But I did. I went to him. I said, babe, I really feel like the Lord just said, this is not going to be much longer. This too shall pass. And you're almost through it. Don't let go. You keep fighting. You're almost through it.
10: That's incredible. Yeah. How'd that make you feel?
9: She gave me hope. Mm-hmm. I felt something lift in my spirit. Now, I had a lot of work ahead of me, and I want to tell you guys about it. But that day, I mean, when she offered hope to me like that, I felt like a lightning bolt in my body. You know, and you know, we were raised Baptist. We're not like, you know, the prophetic, all that kind of stuff, but I'm telling you, I felt like that was a prophetic
10: word deal
9: for me. And I just felt it in my body, and that it was like the Lord was saying, there's a finish line to this. And that's when the Lord began to really do some stuff, and that's why I began taking notes, writing everything down I could about anxiety. But let me just tell you about how bad it got. Those feelings that I had before I was speaking at that place, it happened so bad. I passed out once in church, literally just sitting there. Somebody was giving a testimony, and they started talking about some accident that they had, and I'm not good with talking about bodily fluids, specifically blood. They started talking about that. I literally just passed out right in church. And so then now I started having a fear of passing out, and I'm like, oh my gosh, I almost passed out when I was on stage. I was speaking at Liberty University. And I was on stage there and at one of their business class. It wasn't in the big chapel, but it was at one of their business chapel classes. Almost passed out there. I had to have them bring me a chair. I had to sit on it. Now, remember, I had already been speaking for a decade. I'm confident. I'm not scared to speak in front of anybody at any time. I'm not scared to drive. And now I don't want to do either of these. But it got to a point where I didn't even want to travel to Nashville, Tennessee from Charlotte to go see my son's basketball game. Like, there was no, when my family would go out to dinner, I'm like, all of my feelings were gone.
10: Right.
9: It was like, it was burnt. It was charred. I wasn't mad or angry. I was just done. And for the first time in my life, I understood what depression must feel like.
10: Wow.
9: And I had, at that point, had businesses that ran themselves, investments, happily married, healthy kids, financial freedom, everything that you could want. And yet I felt done. And I just want to encourage some listeners right now that you feel done. That's exactly where God wants you.

0: work as to what might be occurring in your heart and your soul and in your life. And we want to be here for you. So get in touch with us. 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I can think of 10 people that need this just in my life.
1: And that brings to conclusion part one of our conversation with Jason and Tori Benham. 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
1: God does some strange things sometimes. He leads us into hidden places, lonely places, dark places, and seems to leave us there. What's he up to? Why does he do that? Hi, I'm Bernie Diamond, and welcome to the program today as we kick off a new series of messages called Flying Under the Radar. And do stick with me, because very soon I'll be telling you about my latest life application book. It's called Walking with the Spirit, and I'd love to send you a free copy to help you live the amazing life that God always intended. But this is the very last week it'll be available, so don't miss out. I love the term flying under the radar, and it's become incredibly special to me as I read a book of that same name written by one Douglas Webster. Now, the whole notion is that sometimes in combat, aircraft fly so low, literally just feet above the ground or the sea, that the enemy's radar can't detect them. They're invisible as they fly along until they reach their objective. And that's the idea of flying under the radar. It's an idea that's so important, it turns out, in life as well. We live in a world where people are clamoring for recognition, to be noticed, to be valued, to be rewarded, to be thanked. And in fact, it seems that we're a generation of recognition junkies. I think that that's what the whole celebrity thing's about. And yet, you look around at the people that you and I really respect. I mean, people of substance, people of real achievement, and by and large, those kinds of people, few and far between as they are, they want little to do with worldly success and recognition. It seems that they're prepared to fly under the radar. Now, I have to tell you, I am your quintessential recognition junkie. I mean, most of my life, the first 36 years of my life, this manifested itself in so many different ways. In the cars that I drove, I always chose the most expensive, flashy, good-looking car that I could possibly afford. The houses that I lived in, it was always important that they were big and pretentious, and they said something about who I was and what I'd achieved and the success that I had and the money that I had. The way that I dressed, I always dressed, you heard of the term power dressing, you know, to put on a really bold coloured tie and a dark suit and a white shirt and, you know, to look like you're powerful. The priorities I had in life, I mean, being noticed, being seen, going to the right functions, mixing with the right people, mingling, always making sure that at work, the boss knew who was responsible for all that good stuff that came across his or her desk. And taking every little opportunity subtly to undermine my work colleagues, just so that people knew who was on top and who was the top dog. You recognize any of those? It's a subtle thing, this addiction to recognition, but it's there in so many ways. I mean, recognition is really important for children because that's how they build their self-esteem. I mean, parental approval is an important component of the emotional growth of a child. They need to be patted on the back often. That's how they grow. But like mother's milk, it's something we're supposed to be weaned off. As we grow and mature, we're supposed to become people who don't survive on recognition, who don't perform for the crowd. The problem is, for a long time at least, I never grew up. And you know something? There are lots of people like that. They're still addicted to recognition. It's a sad addiction because it's something you can never get enough of. It's like heroin. We're worried about what people think of us. You know what weaned me off that? It was suffering in a hidden place. I look back on when I became a Christian 12 years ago, and it was at a time in my life of pain and distress. There were major things going on in my life. I still had the expensive, flashy car and the high-flying job and all that stuff, but I was in a dark and lonely place. It was so black that words can't describe it. It was so lonely. It was a pit so deep that there seemed to be no way out. And at the time, I was just starting to come to grips with who God might be if he existed at all. And like everyone who ends up in a place like that, I said, God, why? Why do I have to go through this? Why? We all ask that question, don't we? Why? And here's what I've noticed about God. He inevitably does his greatest miracles in our lives in those dark, lonely places. Joseph was Abraham's great-grandson. Abraham had a son called Isaac. Isaac had a son called Jacob. Jacob had 12 sons, one of whom was Joseph. You may have heard the story of Joseph and the technicolored dream coat. Joseph had these dreams about how all his other brothers were going to bow down to him one day. He was Dad's favorite. And I tell you, his brothers wanted to kill him, literally. But instead of killing him, ultimately they double-crossed him and sold him into slavery. Can you imagine? Your own brothers trap you in a pit and they sell you as a slave. And that's incredibly unfair. And so these slave traders took him down to Egypt and he was sold in a market to a man called Potiphar. But Joseph was a class act, and ultimately Potiphar put Joseph in charge of all of his affairs. And obviously young Joseph wasn't bad looking either, because Potiphar's wife wanted to drag him into bed. And when he refused, she accused him of rape. And Joseph, who did the right thing, ends up in prison. Life is so unfair sometimes. Now, Joseph went on to become the Prime Minister of Egypt, second only to Pharaoh, but that time in that dungeon was so important. It was the place where he grew up. It was the place where he learned wisdom. He was the youngest son. He was Dad's favourite. He had delusions of grandeur. He was this little recognition junkie. And God had to deal with that, and he did, by putting Joseph into slavery and then into that dungeon. This didn't last for hours or days or even weeks. This went on for years. That God had Joseph in those incredibly unfair, dark and lonely places. It seems that so often this is God's way to take us, to mold us and to shape us in those hidden places. Have you ever noticed in God's creation that new life always seems to happen in hidden places? A child is conceived and grows hidden in its mother's womb. This little green grub crawling around on the leaves becomes a beautiful butterfly, hidden away in its cocoon. You know what? Those hidden places are where God takes us and where we suffer alone. They are the exact opposite of the limelight of recognition. They are exactly the places he needs to take us to change us. Hidden away from the world's gaze and recognition and adulation and praise and rewards, like a heroin addict going through withdrawal. But at the end of it, we have a new freedom. Jesus said, "I have come to set the captives free." And again he said, "If I set you free, you will really be free." When we don't live our lives for recognition and reward anymore, we are finally free. We're finally at rest. We finally feel safe. I look back on my life and I know that in that dark place, God did his greatest work in me. He set me free from me, from being my own little tin pot God, from the fear and the insecurity of always needing the next fix of recognition. He works in mighty and mysterious ways, not always obvious, not always pleasant, but always, always with one goal in mind: to set us free. Life's messy. Have you noticed? And when the stuff we're going through threatens to derail us altogether, well, what we desperately need is a helping hand. That's why I'd so love to send you a free copy of my latest book, Walking with the Spirit. Because God's Word, man, it's alive and active. 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
2: In this bulletin, a change to the political landscape in WA and more from Nepal. With the details, I'm Tracy Weir. Labor is facing a political fallout after losing the safe West Australian seat of Secret Harbour to One Nation in a by-election. Bianca Carboni has this report.
3: Luke Hurtigan has made political history, securing One Nation's first lower house seat in WA. He won 39% of first preference votes, 15% more than Labor's Georgia Tree, and more than double those of Liberal's Ryan Robertson. Secret Harbour has been a safe Labor seat for decades, One Nation winning only 8% of the electorate's primary votes in the last state election only 18 months ago. But Luke Hurtigan says voters are now sick of Labor.
4: I was feeling confident from the beginning. I mean, the mood on the ground, the vibe was certainly there. I really believed the whole time that we were going to win.
2: Luke Hurtigan finishing that report from Bianca Carboni. The Australian government is providing a further $3 million in humanitarian assistance to Nepal following the devastating landslide and flooding along the Nepal-China border. There are 42 Australians unaccounted for in Nepal as the death toll nears 700. A 12-person Australian crisis response team is on the ground in Kathmandu to bolster search operations. Assistant Foreign Minister Matthew Thistlethwaite says time is of the essence.
5: The longer it goes on, the more difficult it becomes. And that's why we're doing everything we can. We're working around the clock. I'll do further consultations with both the Nepalese and Tibetan communities tomorrow to provide them with the latest updates.
2: More than 3,000 people are still missing. A third of Pacific Island Forum leaders may miss this week's summit in a blow to regional unity that could deteriorate into a crisis. However, Australian and New Zealand officials are downplaying the impact of the pullouts, some of which they privately blame on Chinese pressure. Prime Minister Anthony Albanese will fly out to Palau today to lead Australia's delegation. The Reserve Bank will focus on Australia's economic growth rate after hotter-than-expected inflation data raised concerns of another interest rate rise. Another strong result will further add to the case for more hikes when the Australian Bureau of Statistics reveals the national accounts figures on Wednesday. Turning to sport and in the NRL, after a loss to the Warriors, Newcastle's focus will now move to finals preparation with a round 27 bye. Knights coach Justin Holbrook says it's a great opportunity to recalibrate.
6: Every game's hard, but I'm really confident. We need the week off. We've got it. And our position may not change. That's why I'm upbeat with the players about it. You know, we competed hard in that second half. We made a lot of line breaks with 12 players, which is hard to do.
2: Earlier, the Eels defeated the Sharks 38-18. In the AFLW, the Tigers have won a thriller against the Bombers, with Richmond winning 38-33. Earlier, there were wins for the Cats, the Hawks, the Demons, and the Power. That's the latest news and sport. I'm Tracy Weir.
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7: 4 minutes past six, a partly cloudy day coming up today. Light winds becoming easterly, 15 to 20 k's an hour this morning, then becoming light later on this evening. Heading towards an expected top today of 20 degrees around the region at the moment, 10 degrees at Wellcamp, 8 degrees at Grantham, 10 degrees at Blue Mountain Heights, and 9 degrees at Darling Heights.
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0: It's Faith No More and Easy There. On the way very soon, we're hearing a song from Switchfoot, also not too far away this morning. The Voice FM job spot. We'll check out the community billboard very soon as well. Here's Dean Lewis.

0: Quarter past six, 92.9 Voice FM, a voice for hope. It's Switchfoot and the new song called Beautiful Life. Dean Lewis there as well. How you doing? I hope you're having a good morning so far. It's only Monday morning and it's a bit of an early start to the morning. Let's start off with the useless information of the day. The 31st of August, it was on this day that in 1873, the Royal Canadian Mounted Police was formed. There you go. Also on this day, the 31st of August, Charles Dickens' newspaper, the Daily News, became the first newspaper to print daily weather forecasts in 1848. And it was also on this day in 1946 that Foghorn Leghorn made his debut at Warner Brothers Cartoons. Oh, there you go. There's your useless information for the day. On the way very, very soon at Voice FM, we're hearing from Strings and Heart.
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6: Morning, everybody.

0: The Monday flow of traffic looking pretty good. Toowoomba Connection Road with Cot, that is looking much better. An overnight issue has cleared, so we're flowing a lot better through there. Redwood and the up section of the range doing pretty well. No major issues. Good running through Highfields at this point as well. No major issues. A bit of a closure if you're coming through Highfields Road. Just watch out if you're around the Tavern region. You can't get through. You can use that section of road to get around it as well. You can use Clark Road to get through that stretch. Rest of that run through from Highfields, clear running towards the heart of Toowoomba as well, and things moving as you'd hope around now. The Baker's Duck is at the Toowoomba Farmers Markets every week. Every Saturday you'll find the Baker's Duck with fresh sourdough pastries and famous almond croissants. 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
1: In stories making news, Nepal's military has airlifted heavy machinery by chopper to an under-construction dam high in the Himalayas as rescuers battle rising water to reach workers in a tunnel 4 days after catastrophic flooding trapped them inside. Back home, and the Reserve Bank will focus Australia's economic growth rate after hotter-than-expected inflation data raised concerns of another interest rate rise. Another strong result will further add to the case for more hikes when the Australian Bureau of Statistics reveals national accounts figures on Wednesday. The federal government has announced new identity protection measures to help Australians in the fight against cybercrime. ID Lock will be available through MyGov next year, letting people block compromised identity credentials from being used for verification purposes. Turning to sport, and in the AFLW, the Tigers have won a thriller against the Bombers, with Richmond winning 38-33. Earlier wins for the Cats, the Hawks, the Demons and the Power. That's the news and sport headlines. More details soon.
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3: 27-7, a partly cloudy day today. Light winds becoming easterly, 15-20 k's now this morning. Becoming light later on this evening, heading towards an expected top of 20 degrees around the region at the moment at local weather stations. Still slowly starting to warm up, but not really much. 11 degrees currently at Harlaxton, 10 degrees at Drayton, 10 degrees at Charlton, and currently at Gatton, we're sitting on 9 degrees.
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With Michael W. Smith, your love is a flood. Hey, how you doing? It's Jason with you this morning on this wonderful Monday morning. Coming up very, very soon, we're going to check a few things that are happening up on the community billboard. 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We'll check a few things on the community billboard coming up in just a moment. Here's Amy Shark.

0: 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It is the Morning Brew. It's Amy Shark. Come on. All the way in just a moment, we're hearing from Brit Nicole.
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0: Alrighty, up on the Community Billboard this morning, it is the Parkinson's Support Group and the annual, the September monthly meeting of the Parkinson's Support Group happening this Thursday morning from 11:30 at the Toowoomba Library Level 3 meeting rooms. Focus this month will be about learning more about Parkinson's disease, its presentation and management. There'll be something new to learn for everybody, even the long-time members. So come along this Thursday morning from 11:30. And happening on Friday morning at the Darling Downs Adventist College, it's the Letter Appreciation Day. Go on an alphabet adventure. Yes, there's a petting zoo, pony rides, crafts and so much more for ages 2 to 6 at the Darling Downs Adventist College and the Letter Appreciation Day this coming Friday morning. Don't forget, there's also a principal's tour if you want to check out the rest of the school. And for more details, you can head to ddac.qld.edu.au for all the details. 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

0: Hi, it's Jamin, your 1 minute coach. Anthony Robbins says that success comes from focusing on state, then story, then strategy, in that order. Take care of your state first, then assess the story you were living out of, and then from that position, decide on a strategy for what needs to be done. The opposite plan is to jump straight into what do I need to do right now without appreciating that if you are in a poor state, you will be full of fear, doubt and negativity, not to mention the fact that your story may keep reminding you of what you can't achieve and where you've failed in the past. From this position, you will always choose actions that just keep getting you what you've always got. The key is to first get yourself into a great state by changing your focus, your language, or your physiology. From this position, then make sure you are living out of a wonderfully empowering story. From there, you can choose a plan of action and develop a strategy. It's state, then story, then strategy. For more information, go to oneminutecoach.com.au.
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It's a Voice for Hope with Jess Glynn. I'll be there. We're not too far away from the latest news, sport and weather details at 7. We'll check in with Jay and find out what's happening with the traffic around the place this morning. And also, we're not too far away as well from checking out the Voice FM job spot if you're looking for work. We might have exactly what you're looking for this morning. Here's Sam Fender.

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4: In this bulletin, the Prime Minister addresses One Nation's victory in the by-election in WA and the Pacific Island Forum in Palau. With more, I'm Tracy Weir. Prime Minister Anthony Albanese is warning against a vote for hard right populism following One Nation's historic win in the Secret Harbour by-election in Western Australia. Speaking at Labor's state conference in Brisbane, he told the party faithful parties like One Nation have no serious answers to problems which arise. He's accused the minor party of peddling misinformation and sowing division.
5: This is a crucial time for our movement, because across the world, hard right populists are on the march, peddling politics that is dangerous, divisive and downright dishonest.
4: The latest news poll and the Redbridge survey both show core support for Labor on 29%. One Nation has 30% of the primary vote in news poll and 28% in Redbridge. Meantime, the Prime Minister will attend a summit of Pacific nations, that's despite several other key leaders pulling out. Anthony Albanese will fly out today to attend the Pacific Island Forum, saying Australia has a duty to help the region thrive. Young Victorians are set to miss out on $735 in superannuation this year. Super Members Council figures show 156,000 employees under the age of 18 will be excluded from the mandatory payment as they work less than 30 hours a week. Labor is under pressure to axe the rule after it vowed to ensure that all workers can accumulate super in an update to its policy platform last month. A popular Bali restaurant has been destroyed by fire, forcing holidaymakers to flee. Reports and videos of the dramatic blaze in Seminyak began circulating on social media on Sunday night as diners took shelter on the beach. There are no reports of serious injuries at this stage. The exact cause of the fire is yet to be confirmed. Rescue efforts are continuing in Nepal following Wednesday's devastating landslide that has killed at least 794 people and thousands remain missing. Hundreds of people remain trapped in a tunnel at a hydropower site, with crews from around the world flying in to assist. Nine's James Wilson, who's in Nepal, says there has been some incredible tales of survival.
6: Some staggering numbers too in terms of those rescued, however. 8,200 survivors plucked from the disaster zone.
4: The Nepalese military is airlifting in heavy machinery to help in the rescue efforts. To sport, and in the AFL, Hawthorn insists it's learnt from its loss earlier this year to Fremantle. The two sides are preparing to face off in Thursday's qualifying final in Perth. The Hawks have cleared Jack Ginnivan from a back injury. And Aussies Adam Scott and Minwoo Lee are in the hunt for the final round of the PGA's Tour Championship. Victor Hovland and Scottie Scheffler currently lead at 14 under late on the front nine. That's the news and sport. I'm Tracy Weir.
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8: Morning, everybody. As we push in towards this Monday morning commute, excellent up and down the range. You'll be coming through from Centenary Heights, Middle Ridge, Rangeville. It's all fairly light. A little bit more activity just to coming through the James Street area around west, both directions around Ruthven, doing what it usually does around now. Still in from Charlton, a good run from Oakey. We are delay free on the Warrego Highway. Athol Westbrook for this time of morning and day looks excellent. The Baker's Duck is at the SG Markets every Sunday morning. Fresh bakes from the Baker's Duck straight out of the oven from early morning. The Baker's Duck, best enjoyed fresh. Station sponsor, it's J-More Local Traffic soon on 92.9 Voice FM.
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9: 5 past 7, partly cloudy day today. Light winds becoming easterly, 15 to 20 k's an hour this morning, becoming light later on this evening, heading towards an expected top today of 20 degrees. Looking ahead to the next few days, partly cloudy for a few days and then sunny later on in the week. There you go. All right, around the region at the moment at local weather stations, sitting on 10 degrees still at Gatton, 10 degrees at Oakey. 10 degrees at Wairimu at the moment, and at Kabala, we're sitting on 12 degrees.
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0: On the way very soon on The Morning Brew, we're hearing from Alexander Pappas. We've got a song from Cecina not far away as well. And also coming up very, very soon, we'll check out what is happening up on the Voice FM job spot. If you're looking for work, we might have what you're looking for this morning. Here's OneRepublic.

0: 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It's a voice for hope with Alexander Pappas and Hands Up. Hey, how you doing? It's Jason with you this morning, 7:15.
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0: 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Also at the moment, Peyton Kitchens are looking for a full-time tradesman cabinet maker or a full-time fourth-year apprentice cabinet maker. If this sounds like you, send your resume to admin@peytonkitchens.com.au. And also at the moment, Nick Owen Ocken at High Street Shopping Centre are looking for an experienced senior hairstylist to join their team. 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
1: Today's encouraging words come from Daniel 12, verse 3. Those who are wise will shine like the brightness of the heavens, and those who lead many to righteousness like the stars forever and ever. You know, Daniel 12, verse 3, those who are wise will shine like the brightness of the heavens, and those who lead many to righteousness like the stars. 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

0: 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It's Cena and Humminbird. Before that, we heard from John Toogood. On the way, not too far away, the latest news headlines. And we'll also check in, find out what's happening with the latest traffic information with Jay. 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
1: 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She brings me in a piece. 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
4: Morning, everyone. We've moved pretty well this morning. No major issues. The Toowoomba Connection Road at Withcott eastbound overnight. Problem gone. Looking really good through Withcott, Redwood, that inbound flow of traffic. A little bit through the interchanges. Just when you're coming off through Charlton around O'Mara Road, I reckon inbound just that little slower through the interchange. The Warrego looks pretty good, though. Coming in through Gowrie Junction Road, just as much outbound traffic. Wilstonton traffic looks decent. Boundary Street through to Carroll Street, a little bit slower. And that run through Tor and Taylor Hursley starting to build as well for the morning run. The Baker's Ducks at the SG Markets every Sunday morning. Fresh bakes from the Baker's Duck straight out of the oven from early morning. The Baker's Duck, best enjoyed fresh. Station sponsor. 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
5: In stories making news, two new opinion polls continue to show similar support for One Nation and Labor. News Poll and Redbridge both have Labor with a national primary vote of 29%. News Poll gives One Nation the edge with its core support at 30%, while Redbridge has the minor party on 28%. The Prime Minister will attend a summit of Pacific nations despite several other key leaders pulling out. Anthony Albanese will fly out today to attend the Pacific Island Forum, saying Australia has a duty to help the region thrive. The Defence Minister will travel to the United States for meetings on the AUKUS submarine pact and artificial intelligence. Richard Marles says the technology will one day operate submarines and aircraft. The federal government is understood to be leaving the door open to an import ban on smart glasses. Experts warn Australian laws haven't kept up with the privacy risk posed by the wearable recording devices. And Roger Federer has been inducted into the Tennis Hall of Fame.

0: fame. That's the news and sport headlines. I'm Tracy Weir. More details soon.
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2: 28 to 8, a partly cloudy day today. Light winds becoming easterly, 15 to 20 k's now this morning, then becoming light later on this evening, heading towards an expected top today of 20 degrees. Around the region at the moment, it's slowly starting to warm up a little bit. 13 degrees currently at Maringindan, sitting on 13 degrees as well at Darling Heights, 13 degrees at Withcott, and 13 degrees at Kingsthorpe.
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Voice FM, it's Josiah Queen and Judas on the way very soon. A bunch of things that are happening in our community up on the community billboard. And before we get there, though, actually something that I noticed, because it is already the 31st of August, which means spring starts tomorrow, which means we are so, so close to the Carnival of Flowers. Now, getting around at this year's Toowoomba Flowers is going to be easier than ever. There's this thing called Bus It Free, which is a new service. They're helping visitors and locals to make the most of the floral event. If you would like to know more, check out all the details at tcof.com.au/shuttlebuses. 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Check out all the details about the shuttle buses. You can get along to the carnival parade. You can get along to the festival. It's all the Bus It Free. So check it out for TCOF, the Toowoomba Carnival Flowers. It is coming very soon. Oh, it's here on the 18th of September. Oh, gosh, that is so close. So close. Yes, if you want to know more, tcof.com.au. Here's you too, the voice.

0: 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It's coming up to 7:45. You too, and beautiful day. Hey, let's check a few things that are happening around the place, shall we?
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0: Alrighty, I was talking just before about the Toowoomba Carnival of Flowers. Well, coming up on the Carnival of Flowers is the Toowoomba Orchid Society Spring Show. So exciting for those guys. It happens from Friday the 18th of September, right at the beginning of the Carnival of Flowers, through to Sunday the 20th of September at St. Paul's Church Hall, 28 Phillip Street in Toowoomba. Show will be open from 8:30 a.m. until 3 p.m. Friday, Saturday, and also on Sunday until 2. 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

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It's Bads, Joy and Riptide. 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Here's Emerson Day.

3 minutes to eight, Voice FM, the morning brew. It's Emerson Day, no smoke. We've got news, sport and weather details not too far away at eight. Jay's going to check out what is happening with the traffic again this morning very soon as well. And also not too far away after eight this morning, hearing from Crowded House. It's Voice FM. Here's Ed Sheeran. You see

0: Hope lives here. 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
3: In this bulletin, further financial aid announced for Nepal and a boost for Ronald McDonald House in Brisbane. With the details, I'm Tracy Weir. 42 Australians remain unaccounted for as the death toll from the Nepal flood disaster climbs close to 800. Australia will deliver additional aid in a bid to help the country recover from the catastrophic flooding. Nelson Scott has this report from Kathmandu.
4: The federal government is committing an extra $3 million in humanitarian assistance to help Nepal rebuild entire towns left in ruins amid immense challenges on the ground. The relief brings Australia's total support package to $8 million, as thousands of people are still missing from all over the world. A large portion of the aid will supply urgent hygiene kits and solar lighting at the request of the Nepali government. The Australian Air Force will deliver the first of the supplies in the coming days. The assistance follows the arrival of 12 Australian response personnel who are already working on the ground.
3: Nelson Scott. The Defence Minister will travel to the United States to advance a $21 billion deal to boost Australia's stake in AI development. Richard Marles says the technology will one day operate submarines and aircraft. Richard Marles will also meet with the defence secretaries of the US and the UK to discuss the AUKUS pact. A major milestone for Ronald McDonald House in South Brisbane with the addition of seven new multi-bedroom apartments. Southeast Queensland Chief Executive Emma Thompson says it's a big step for those needing care.
5: It's all free for the families. It comes at a cost for the charity to operate, but the families don't see that. So we work on a basis where we get everybody into the room as quickly as we can. They get a key and the room is theirs for as long as they need it. So as long as their child is receiving hospital care, that's their space.
3: It will keep larger families and long-term stays together under one roof. The latest data shows 1,500 construction firms in New South Wales fell into insolvency last financial year. The issue is expected to have an effect on targets set under the National Housing Accord. New South Wales is not expected to meet its goal until March of 2032. Turning to sport and into AFL, first off, Hawthorn's Jarman Impey has declared his side has had the perfect preparation for Thursday's qualifying final game with Fremantle. Taking down the minor premiers won't be easy. The Dockers undefeated in Perth for this season and winning eight of their nine encounters with the Hawks. But Impey is confident the Hawks have what it takes.
6: We've always felt that it's been close, so maybe we can sneak back one.
3: The Hawks have cleared Jack Ginnivan from a back injury. And wrapping up round 26 of the NRL, the Warriors secured a top two finish and home qualifying final after beating the Knights 46-32 on Sunday. Jet Cleary starring on debut with three try assists for the New Zealand side. Meantime, the Sharks' top four hopes took a major blow, stunned by the Eels 38-18. That's the latest news and sport. I'm Tracy Weir.
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8: Morning, everyone. We've moved pretty well this morning. No major issues. The Toowoomba Connection Road at Withcott eastbound overnight. Problem gone. Looking really good through Withcott, Redwood, that inbound flow of traffic. A little bit through the interchanges. When you're coming off through Charlton around O'Mara Road, I reckon inbound just that little slower through the interchange. The Warrego looks pretty good, though. Coming in through Gowrie Junction Road, just as much outbound traffic. Wilstonton traffic looks decent. Boundary Street through to Carroll Street, a little bit slower. And that run through Tor and Taylor Hursley starting to build as well for the morning run. The Baker's Ducks at the SG Markets every Sunday morning. Fresh bakes from the Baker's Duck straight out of the oven from early morning. The Baker's Duck, best enjoyed fresh. 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
9: 5 past 8, a partly cloudy day today. Light winds becoming easterly, 15 to 20 k's an hour this morning, becoming light later on this evening, heading towards an expected top today of 20 degrees. Around the region at the moment, slowly starting to warm up. We're at 14 degrees currently at Westbrook, 13 degrees at Highfields and at Withcott. We're at 15 degrees and currently at Kingsthorpe, 14 degrees.
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0: 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It's Crowded House, weather with you. It's Jason with you. 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
0: 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We'll shout out about it together very soon. 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

0: 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Not too far away from hearing from Seph Schlieter, 17 past 8.
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0: Well, it's a very special birthday today, Talia. Happy birthday, Talia. Hope you have an absolutely amazing day today. Hope it's you're spoiled rotten in every single way. Celebrating along with Talia today is some famous folks, including Debbie Gibson, who's 56 today, the American singer. Also birthdaying today, born in Belfast, Northern Ireland, Van Morrison is having a birthday today. He is 81 years of age. Richard Gere, the US actor, is 77 today. And Australian actor Jonathan LaPaglia is 57 today. And zipping around the world for those World Day of Observances, Malaysia Independence Day, the 69th anniversary today, 64th anniversary of Trinidad and Tobago Independence Day, National Heroes Day in the Philippines today, International Overdose Awareness Day, International Day for People of African Descent, and the strange and weird food-related ones, it is National Trail Mix Day. Really? Really? I do like the other one, though. The other one is National Eat Outside Day. I don't mind that one. It's always nice to have a bit of sunshine, a little bit of vitamin D. But, yeah, okay. It is 92.9 Voice FM. 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
1: Today's encouraging words come from Daniel 12, verse 3. Those who are wise will shine like the brightness of the heavens, and those who lead many to righteousness like the stars forever and ever. You know, Daniel 12, verse 3, those who are wise will shine like the brightness of the heavens, and those who lead many to righteousness like the stars. The influence of a faithful life reaches further than you can see. 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
2: Morning, everyone. We've moved pretty well this morning. No major issues. The Toowoomba Connection Road at Withcott eastbound overnight. Problem gone. Looking really good through Withcott, Redwood, that inbound flow of traffic. A little bit through the interchanges. Just when you're coming off through Charlton around O'Mara Road, I reckon inbound just that little slower through the interchange. The Warrego looks pretty good, though. Coming in through Gowrie Junction Road, just as much outbound traffic. Wilstonton traffic looks decent. Boundary Street through to Carroll Street a little bit slower, and that run through Tor and Taylor Hursley starting to build as well for the morning run. The Baker's Ducks at the SG Markets every Sunday morning. Fresh bakes from the Baker's Duck straight out of the oven from early morning. The Baker's Duck, best enjoyed fresh. Station sponsor. It's Jay Moore. Local traffic for you.

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1: In stories making news, Australia will send an extra $3 million in aid to Nepal. The Australian Air Force will also deliver the new assistance over coming days. The federal government has announced new identity protection measures to help Australians in the fight against cybercrime. ID Lock will be available through MyGov next year, letting people block compromised identity credentials from being used for verification. A small number of people will have early access later this year. Motor neuron disease will soon be a legally reportable condition in New South Wales. Doctors will need to notify health authorities when they make a diagnosis. Officials in Canada have installed a new large sign saying Lake Ontario now and always. It's in response to an order by the US president seeking to change its name to Lake America. Sport, and South Africa appears to have been dealt a huge blow ahead of October's cricket test series against the Aussies. Pace superstar Rambada set to be ruled out with a hamstring injury. That's the news and sport headlines. More details soon.
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3: 26 to 9, partly cloudy day. Light winds becoming easterly, 15 to 20 k's an hour this morning. Becoming light later on this evening, heading towards an expected top today of 20 degrees. Currently 17 degrees at Withcott, 16 degrees at Harlaxton, 14 degrees at Kearney Spring, and 17 degrees at Charlton.
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It's the Morning Brew. Need to breathe. I've got a story. Well, have I got a story for you coming up soon? Yep, the community billboard is on the way. And remember, if you've got a story for my community billboard, let me know about it. 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
0: Alrighty, up on the Community Billboard, it's coming up from the 17th to the 20th of December. It is Follow the Star, and volunteers are needed right now. 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It's going to be happening at the Good Shed in Toowoomba, 17th to the 20th of December. 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

0: felt a bit funky, you know, that weird place you just don't seem to have the ability to snap yourself out of? Me too. You know, I think sometimes we're so overwhelmed with life and all the stuff going on that we start turning our thoughts inward and we get stuck there. I remember being in a funk for a while until one day I was on my lunch break and I ducked into the hospital cafe across the road from where I was working at the time. Sitting in the foyer of the hospital and looking so dejected was a young woman who was clearly going through chemo. I walked past her and went and purchased my lunch, but I couldn't let go of the image of the woman. So as I made my way back to the foyer, I noticed she was still sitting there, and I felt a strong impression to just bless her. And that thought crossed my mind as my eyes caught a colourful decorative heart on a stick in the florist shop in the corner of the room. So I brought one and I handed it to the woman with a smile and I simply said, "You know, Jesus loves you," and I walked away. Her face lit up and for that moment her whole weight lifted, and funnily enough, so did my funk. And I realised that if I can't help myself with something, I can still do something special for someone else and be a blessing to them. In Proverbs chapter 11, verse 25, it says, "Whoever brings blessing will be enriched, and the one who waters others will himself be watered." Sometimes all we need to do to escape our own funk is to lift someone else's. Even one random act of kindness in one single moment can change their day and yours. For more resources, podcasts and videos on doing life together, head on over to our website, braveenough.org.
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Just a few minutes to 9, 92.9 Voice FM. It's the Morning Brew. Katie Nicole, my God, can. On the way very soon, the latest news, sport and weather details. After 9 this morning, catching up with filmmaker and presenter Sue Collins to talk all about the third in a series of documentary movies called Conquering Cancer. We'll find out a little bit more about the latest movie, which is going to be screening at Birch Carroll and Coyle Cinemas in Toowoomba later this week on Wednesday evening. We'll talk a little bit more about that after 9 this morning. Here's Empire of the Sun at Voice.

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3: In this bulletin, rescue efforts ongoing in Nepal and moves to protect Australians from cybercrime. With the details, I'm Tracy Weir. Two new opinion polls show similar support for One Nation and Labor nationally amid the fallout from the Secret Harbour by-election in Western Australia. News Poll and Redbridge both have Labor with a national primary vote of 29%. Political consultant and commentator Terry Barnes says the result in WA shows Labor voters are also willing to use the minor party to express their concerns.
4: I think you've got to actually be careful how you interpret Secret Harbour, to be honest with you, in terms of, look, it's a government there with a stonking majority, overwhelming majority. This is not going to threaten its existence. Midterm, it's the time that people send messages.
3: News Poll gives One Nation the edge with the primary support at 30, while Redbridge has Pauline Hanson-led party at 28%. The federal government has announced new identity protection measures to help Australians in the fight against cybercrime. ID Lock will be available through MyGov next year, letting people block compromised identity credentials from being used for verification. A small number of people will have early access later this year. The tax office is chasing the owners of 6,000 investment properties who could owe tens of thousands of dollars in capital gains tax. The discrepancies have been uncovered by ATO technology used to cross-reference information lodged in tax returns. The federal government has announced an additional $3 million in humanitarian aid for flood-hit Nepal. The announcement follows the arrival of 12 Australian rapid response personnel from the Department of Foreign Affairs, who are now working on the ground. With the number of people killed in the Nepalese flood almost 700, charities are raising concerns about the lasting infrastructure impact. Save the Children Australia Chief Executive Matt Tinkler says affected areas will need sustained support.
5: There's both a real protection risk for children in this scenario, but also a long-term risk that if we can't get kids back into school and learning, we may lose them from the education system forever. So it's really important that we think about the short-term but also the long-term requirements of these communities to get back on their feet.
3: At least 69 schools have been destroyed or damaged. To sport, and in the NRL, the Cronulla Sharks' top four hopes have been crushed by the Parramatta Eels, going down 38-18 at CommBank Stadium. The Eels farewelled their fans and eight departing players with an upset win in their final game at home for the season. Prop forward Junior Paulo telling the Continuous Call team it was a great day for the club.
6: We want to be playing footy next month, but for us, you know, despite the year that we've had, I think it was good to finish like that here at home.
3: Earlier, the Warriors held off a determined Knights side 46-32. The Knights playing a man short for 70 minutes after Jacob Safiti was sent off. And in EPL, wins for Manchester United and Chelsea. That's the news and sport. I'm Tracy Weir.
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7: 4 minutes past nine, Voice FM, partly cloudy day today. Light winds becoming easterly, 15 to 20 k's an hour this morning, becoming light later on this evening, heading towards an expected top today of 20 degrees. Getting warmer around the region at the moment, sitting on 16 degrees currently at Middle Ridge, 17 degrees at Torrington, 16 degrees at Harlaxton, and 16 degrees at Helidon.
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0: 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Frente, accidentally Kelly Street. 7 minutes past nine.
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0: 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It's coming up. It's the perfect match. You can register now at 929voice.fm. On the way soon, hearing from Pat Barrett. We're also going to speak to filmmaker and presenter Sue Collins to talk all about the third in her series, Conquering Cancer, documentary series. We'll find out a bit more about that and how you can actually see that this coming Wednesday evening. Here's Shepherd.

0: 14 past 9, Voice FM. It's the Morning Brew. Brand new music there from Pat Barrett. I've got a fire. Hey, how you doing? It's Jason with you this morning. Not too far away from catching up with Taryn Stokes and also catching up with filmmaker and presenter Sue Collins this morning to talk all about her latest film called Conquering Breast Cancer. It's in a series of three films so far about conquering cancer. We'll catch up and find out some more later on this hour. And also, we'll find out all about the screening coming up this Wednesday night at BCC Cinemas in Toowoomba at the Strand. You can check it out on Wednesday night. But we're going to tell you more about the movie Conquering Breast Cancer a little bit later on this hour when we catch up with filmmaker Sue Collins.
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0: Words to live by. Today's encouraging words.
1: Today's encouraging words come from Daniel 12, verse 3. Those who are wise will shine like the brightness of the heavens, and those who lead many to righteousness like the stars forever and ever. You know, Daniel 12, verse 3, those who are wise will shine like the brightness of the heavens, and those who lead many to righteousness like the stars. The influence of a faithful life reaches further than you can see. 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
1: 26 past 9, Voice FM, The Morning Brew. It's Benson Boone. Beautiful Things. News headlines on the way very soon. After 10 this morning, Mark is in for Music and Conversation with Mark to get you through the rest of your morning. Here's something very special for you right now. This is Blessing Offer, getting together with Dolly Parton. The song's called Somebody's Child. 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
4: In stories making news, the tax office is chasing the owners of 6,000 investment properties who could owe tens of thousands of dollars in capital gains tax. The discrepancies have been uncovered by ATO technology used to cross-reference information lodged in tax returns. 9 out of 10 Victorian farmers claim state Labor doesn't care about them and does not listen. A Farmers Federation survey has found 87% believe the government has no positive plan to grow agriculture. Older Australians eager to settle into retirement living villages are finding themselves in a lengthy queue. A Retirement Living Council census shows almost 27,000 people registered to join retirement village waitlists in 2025. And Craig Tiley says he wants to turn the US Open into a tennis Disneyland. The Open has announced a record purse of $150 million and Mr. Tiley says he wants to use that to attract more children to the game, turning the two-week event into a theme park. That's the news and sport headlines. More details soon.
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5: 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Partly cloudy day today, light winds becoming easterly, 15 to 20 k's an hour this morning, becoming light later on this evening, heading towards an expected top of 20 degrees today around the region at the moment. 16 degrees currently at Newtown, 17 degrees at Westbrook, 14 degrees at Blue Mountain Heights, and at Helidon at the moment, 18 degrees.
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0: 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It's the Morning Brew. That's Verve, Bittersweet Symphony. It's Jason with you this morning. Now, more than 9 out of 10 Australian women diagnosed with breast cancer will be alive 5 years later. That's a remarkable turnaround on what has been the case, and it's still not the end of the story, because 9 Australians die every single day from the disease. A new documentary called Conquering Breast Cancer asks a big question. Can Australia actually finish the job? It's in cinemas now, and it's going to be at the Strand on Wednesday night. Sue Collins is the filmmaker, presenter, and co-producer of the film, and she's with me this morning. Good morning, Sue.
1: Good morning, Jason.
0: Excellent to have you with me this morning. So, Sue, this is the third film in the Conquering Cancer series. What was it about breast cancer specifically that made you say, that's the next story we're going to take?
1: Yeah, it's a really good question. You know, as a filmmaker focusing on global health narratives and stories, really always looking for positive stories. And obviously, with what you just said in the introduction, you know, the survival rates at 5 years are really high for breast cancer, which is really positive, and that's improved dramatically over the last couple of decades. But sadly, the other side to that, which is a bit confusing, which is that, you know, 9 women die every single day in Australia from breast cancer, and so it's not done yet. It's not solved, and that's because, unfortunately, breast cancers do reoccur, and so even though women may have this very high survival rate at 5 years, even up to 15 years later, it can reoccur, and that's why we still have a lot of work to do, really, to solve it.
0: What did you find out about the change that is happening through Australia? But, you know, like we say, it's not a cure yet, but there is a better survival rate. What is it that you found out during the making of this film?
1: Well, I mean, medical advances are incredible, but I think what they've really learned with breast cancer is that the earlier you can detect it, the earlier you find it, the better the possible outcomes are. And so we've got this amazing program in Australia through Breast Screen, where women are eligible for biannual mammograms once they reach a certain age, and that really helps with that early detection. And so that, combined with really big advances in the treatment for breast cancer, the different drug therapies and things that have come around, are making a huge difference to the treatment and survival for women.
0: You know, you've woven some really big names into this documentary. Olympian Raelene Boyle is one of them. Can you think of one of the stories from the documentary that has just really just stuck with you?
1: Oh, my gosh. They're all so incredibly powerful. How do you pick one? All the people we interviewed and spoke with and worked with, you know, the incredible thing about people who are going on a cancer journey is, I always think, the resilience that they have. You know, they're facing some of the most challenging situations they'll ever have to deal with in their lives, and the way they approach it is just remarkable, and, you know, how they get through it and the support they need to get through it. And that's amazing. And I'm just, as I'm saying this, I'm trying to think of one story, and I feel like I won't do justice to all of the fabulous people we spoke to. But, you know, Raelene Boyle's story was quite remarkable in that she was this incredible athlete. You know, her body was her career, and then to suddenly experience this devastating illness and have to overcome that and the challenge that went with that. And then, you know, then the incredible work she did in advocacy to try and stop other women having to experience that. And I think that's, you know, what an incredible person she is to dedicate her life to helping other women. It's really impressive.
0: Conquering Breast Cancer is the documentary. It's screening on Wednesday evening from 6 p.m. at the Strand here in Toowoomba. So what would be one thing that you would say to people after watching this film?
1: Oh, look, I would say it's a really important film, but, you know, it's a difficult topic, but it's also, I think, a really rewarding experience for the people who have seen it and given us feedback, because it is very hopeful. There's a lot of positives. There's a lot to look to the future and be positive about. And I think it's a really empowering film too, because it really helps people understand what they can do for themselves as well to look after themselves in future and perhaps reduce their own risk of developing breast cancer or support family members who are going through it. So I think it's it generates a lot of conversation, and I think, I mean, I'm biased, of course, but I think it's a fabulous film, and I think people will really get a lot out of it.
0: Well, Sue, thank you so much for your time. Thanks for explaining a little bit about this film. It is for everybody to go and watch on Wednesday evening, isn't it? It's not just for women. It's not just for women who have friends who have breast cancer. It's for everybody to go and get an understanding.
1: Absolutely. And look, it's very rare, but men can get breast cancer. Mm-hmm. It can happen to anybody. But also, I think the men in women's lives, you know, they're supporting the women who are going on the journey with breast cancer. And I think the film itself also addresses, you know, how important that is for people to really understand the journey that they're walking alongside someone having. So, yeah, definitely it's for everybody.
0: Sue, thank you so much for your time today. Wednesday evening at 6 o'clock at The Strand is Conquering Breast Cancer. If you would like to know more about this film or about the campaign, conqueringcancercampaign.com is the web address. Sue, thanks so much for your time.
1: Oh, thanks for having me on, Jason. Thank you.
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0: 12 minutes to 10, 92.9 Voice FM. It's Kings of Leon. Great conversation there with filmmaker Sue Collins, all about the documentary film called Conquering Breast Cancer, which is screening this Wednesday evening at The Strand at 6 p.m. You can find out more details at conqueringcancercampaign.com. And if you want to check out the trailer for Conquering Breast Cancer, you can do that up on YouTube. Just do a little bit of a search for Conquering Breast Cancer. You will find the trailer for the documentary happening on Wednesday evening. Great film, and such powerful parts to the film. Yeah, really check it out online. Go.
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0: Alrighty, up on the Community Billboard, coming up on the 5th of September. Yes, that's this coming weekend. That is on Saturday. This Saturday, the Toowoomba Male Voice Praise Concert is happening. It's a group of men who love to sing praises. And on Saturday, the Toowoomba Male Voice Male Voice Praise Group will be joined by the Brisbane Male Voice Praise Group for an afternoon of gospel music at the Toowoomba North Church of Christ. You are welcome to come along, 2:30 p.m. this coming Saturday afternoon. Entry is free, and that's happening at the Toowoomba North Church of Christ. Hope you can get along. Now, if there is something happening in our community, we love telling everybody about it. 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

0: Nicky Gumbel, the founder of the Alpha Course, tells the story how he met Eric Idle, one of the comedians behind the famous Monty Python films. They sat next to each other on a chairlift in the Swiss Alps just after Nicky had conducted a wedding. He said they had a great chat together, and Eric said he wouldn't call himself a Christian, but he'll never forget what he said about Jesus. He said, "We looked for comedy in the Gospels. We looked to poke fun at Jesus for the things he said, but we couldn't. We found that Jesus' teaching was brilliant. It all seemed to make sense. The truth is, Jesus' teaching has become the foundation of entire civilizations. Many laws that we have today are based on the teachings of Jesus. In John 14:6, Jesus said, 'I am the way, the truth, and the life. No man will come to the Father except through me.' The truth is, even though Jesus had great teaching, the reason that he came was to point the way to the Father in heaven." I'm Matt Prater. For more, go to historymakers.tv.
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3 minutes to 10, 92.9 Voice FM, the band Reeves, If I Didn't Have You. On the way very soon, Mark is in for Music and Conversation with Mark. He's got some great music lined up, including Jarvis Campbell. News headlines are on the way very soon as well. You take it easy. Have a fantastic Monday. I'll get you again tomorrow morning for the Morning Brew at Voice FM. Here's Lucas Graham.

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0: 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Scott is the agent passionate about selling your property. Trusted for professionalism and care.
5: In this bulletin, Labor wary of the latest polling and New South Wales expands its shark management program. With more, I'm Tracy Weir. A senior Labor minister has acknowledged his party has a lot of work to do to win back voters. Two new opinion polls suggest there's nothing between support for One Nation and Labor. Environment Minister Murray Watt admits they're taking the challenge seriously.
6: It's another reminder that from Labor's perspective, we've got two jobs. We've got to keep delivering the real change to make people's lives better. And secondly, we've got to show people that all of that is at risk from One Nation and the Liberal Party working together, because they've said that they want to take that sort of support away.
5: In the meantime, Pauline Hanson has called out the Prime Minister after Anthony Albanese accused One Nation of being dangerous, divisive and dishonest. She says using words like that is how political violence is incited. The death toll from the Nepal flood disaster is nearing 800, with thousands of people still unaccounted for. 42 Australians are among those missing. The Nepali government says rescue efforts are intensifying for those trapped in tunnels at a hydropower site. Tunnelling expert Arnold Dix is assisting and has told Channel 9 it is a complex operation.
7: There's 27 sites and I'm focused then on one particular site to try and work out how we'll get in and rescue any people if they're alive in there.
5: More than 280 foreign nationals have been rescued or located so far. US forces have launched a fresh attack on Iranian rocket launchers in the Strait of Hormuz. It is the first military action in the region in a month. American officials say the Revolutionary Guard Corps was seen preparing to launch rockets with sea mines into the key shipping lane. The shark management program in New South Wales will be expanded as spring arrives. 73 drones will operate across 93 beaches in New South Wales. Agriculture Minister Tara Moriarty says drone operating hours will also be extended.
8: They'll be up from 6:15 to 5 p.m. each day. We've also expanded our shark listening stations, so two more.